0: understand liberty because they've never experienced the opposite. And so they figure to always be here, even if they vote for a socialist or a communist or whatever it is. And it's not the case. Reagan explained it, others explained it, is one generation away from being eliminated. That's why when you go online and you see people say, calm down, everything's fine. Nobody's hyper, but people who see clearly understand what's at stake. And it's not a time to, quote-unquote, calm down. It's a time to engage. Engage. That's the whole point. The other side is engaged in destroying our society. And that's the truth. Let's see here. Between the 23rd of August and the 11th of September this year, 1910, Mr. Roosevelt made a journey of nearly 5,500 miles. In the course of that journey, he gave addresses in 14 states. The audiences which gathered at the meetings, which had been arranged in advance, numbered certainly a third of a million. And it goes on. If an unprejudiced, thoughtful American who had left this country in 1895 and spent 15 years in a remote region away from all news of the world had returned in the summer of 1910, he would, within a few days of his arrival, have been impressed with the change that had taken place in public opinion and even in the public point of view. Again, this is from 1910. When he left, public opinion was hard, that is when Roosevelt did, rather sordid, decidedly materialistic. Very placent. Now, I want to remind you, it's my recollection that Marx died in the 1850s, give or take. So this was about a half a century after Marx died. Roosevelt was well aware of who Marx was, as was Wilson, as were all these so-called progressives, or I call them, as you know, American Marxists. And see if I can get deeper into this with you. So this idea of centralized government, centralized economic decisions, it's not a new idea. It's just a bad idea. You know, this thing about the Constitution. It was Woodrow Wilson who wrote and said, the Constitution is like the human body. All the organs have to work together. Government's like a human body. All the organs have to work together. This so-called separation of power, separation of human organs, will kill us. The human body, whether the individual or the society, can't function. The separation of power this way. Of course, he was wrong. I'll be right back. You know, I used to think a mattress was just furniture until I got my ghost bed made right here in America. 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And here's another thing I love about Ghost Bed. 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

0: like, you always wonder, where's the new low on this immigration debate when you see, you know, some of these sanctuary city murders and things like that. And maybe this is the new low, at least for now. But it's just stunning. And it's like there's never a situation, and I don't just say this as a talking point, but the Democratic Party never puts American citizens ahead of illegal aliens. Their sole, seems like their most important issue right now is keeping the illegal aliens in the country and bringing, if they ever get power again, they're going to open this border wide open. But it's stunning to me that you would want a child molester, sexual predator who's been convicted back in the streets rather than kicked out of the country.
1: Well, it's crazy, Jonathan, because here's what the story says. The pardon comes after Vang submitted a letter to the board saying, "I fully acknowledge and take full responsibility for the mistakes I made in the past," adding that he was no longer the person I once was. I don't know if that is something that you should believe when it comes from a child molester. But Tim Walz and Keith Ellison, they just decide to keep this guy in the country. You're right. It's almost like when you think the Democrats have found a new low, it's like they say, hold my beer. You know what I mean? And so
0: exactly.
1: Now, and it's not like this is something that happened in Tim Walz and Keith Ellison. It's not like this is something where they gave this guy this pardon years ago. I mean, this just happened. So I don't know. They know people are watching them. They know that people are on to them and their idiocy, their wokery, whatever you want to call it. And yet this is what they decide to do. Not only are they putting illegal aliens over Americans, but they're putting lawbreakers over Americans as well. We're going to have to leave it there. Jonathan Fahey, appreciate you being right here on America at Night. My name is Dan Mandis, 844-262-4729. 844-2-McGraw. Yeah, just stunning, stunning news out of the state of Minnesota. Although, you know what? I say it's stunning. I have no idea why I'm surprised knowing these two. Got a lot more straight ahead.
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0: Now, it's Red Eye Radio. Gary McNamara and Eric Hurley talk about everything from politics to social issues and news of the day. Whether you're up late or you're just starting your day, welcome to the show. From the Relief Factor Studios, this is Red Eye Radio.
1: All across America, we are Red Eye Radio. He is Eric Hurley and I'm Gary McNamara. Welcome and good morning. Thanks so much for being here this morning.
2: Hi.
1: All right. Here we go. You know, there was so much discussion in the minutiae of what every judge wrote in the birthright citizenship debate that was going on.
2: Right.
1: But to me, it was real simple. I still haven't. This is months and months and months ago that you had Randy Barnett, who is basically a historian, faculty director of the Georgetown Center for the Constitution and co-author of The Original Meaning of the 14th Amendment, Its Letter and Its Spirit.
2: Yeah.
1: And in all of the mind-frying reading of the minutiae of the different opinions mm-hmm. on it, nobody has been able to defeat this opinion. Once I saw this a ways back, I said, all right, what can beat this? Mm. And this is when you look at the drafters of the 14th Amendment. Okay.
2: Right.
1: You know, what were they looking at? And he wrote about this months ago in an op-ed piece. Senator Lyman Trumbull, who managed the citizenship clause in the upper chamber, explained that subject to the jurisdiction meant not owing allegiance to anybody else, whether a Indian tribe or a foreign power. In fact, the drafters of the 14th Amendment, and this comes down to, you know, this is the legal argument I cannot, that nobody that voted for, you know, voted that made the decision that the 14th Amendment protected birthright citizenship across the board.
2: Right.
1: This is the one argument that I have not seen defeated by anyone. We had talked about yesterday on one of the decisions where I think it was the Wall Street Journal said, Roberts just skipped by that. It's like the argument that would have been slam dunk. We're not even going to address that. We're mm-hmm. just going to pretend that doesn't exist. And we just said that shows a weakness, because if I'm a Supreme Court justice, I hit every single argument, every single one. I don't sit there and say, all right, I'm going to take 8 out of the 10 points that they made and ignore 2 of them as if they don't exist.
2: Right.
1: When anybody who pays any attention can look at it and go, well, that's because you'll lose that argument mm-hmm. legally.
2: Mm-hmm.
1: Senator Trumbull, who managed the citizenship clause in the upper chamber, explained that subject to jurisdiction meant not owing allegiance to anyone else, whether to a tribe, that's a Native American tribe, or a foreign power. Representative John Bingham, the moving force behind the 14th Amendment, used the same framework, referring after ratification to persons born in the United States and not owing allegiance to any foreign power. These statements and others demonstrate how leading Republicans explain the concept the text was meant to capture: birth plus full political membership. When you look at it, it's the Native American part of it that said Native Americans who were here
2: mm-hmm.
1: before the members of the colonies were here, they were here,
2: mm-hmm.
1: but didn't matter that they were here. They were exempt because if they were in a tribe and had loyalty to the tribe, they did not have loyalty to the United States. And when you look at, number one, illegal immigration wasn't even an issue back then,
2: as we know, that wasn't even an issue that
1: came up. But it's not really about that. It's about loyalty. It's about the fact that if you become a citizen from a foreign country of the United States, you have to take an oath. It's an absolute. We need to know where your loyalty is. Yeah. So for the Supreme Court to say that that doesn't matter, we're clearly adding the Native American part of it made it clear, doesn't matter whether you're here, it's where your allegiance is. I don't know of a legal argument that beats that part of the 14th Amendment.
2: No. And I don't know. And Roberts' decision just skimmed right over that. Yeah. What did he call it? Revisionist? Are you kidding me?
1: It's not revisionist. It's a fact.
2: It's very clear, in my opinion.
1: When the 14th Amendment came out, if you were part of Native American tribe, it's in there.
2: Yes.
1: I mean, it's not like it doesn't exist. It's not revisionist history if it's in the 14th Amendment.
2: Right.
1: And so, they, as he wrote here, he said, everyone agrees that it excludes at least three classes of people, children of diplomats, soldiers from an invading army, and American Indians maintaining tribal relations. In each of these categories, the status of the child depended on the status of the parent.
2: Yes.
1: The constitutional debate is about the original concept embodied in the text that explains these exclusions and whether that concept embraces or excludes children born on United States soil to parents who are unlawfully or temporarily in the United States. The court has never squarely addressed this question. This was written before the decision the other day. And the one Supreme Court decision on the Chinese couple that were here.
2: Wong Kim Ark.
1: Right. Yeah. You can look at that and say, if the Supreme Court was going to make a decision based on precedent, it might be if you are legally in the United States.
2: Legally and or permanently domiciled
1: here. Right. Legally and permanently domiciled as they were. Nobody debates that.
2: Right.
1: Then according to the precedent.
2: Yeah.
1: This isn't talking about whether I think it's a good idea or not. This is a strictly legal thing because I think it's a terrible idea to have a birthright citizenship.
2: Mm-hmm.
1: I'm talking about the legal stuff. If you look at it, the Supreme Court, the only correct decision that they could have made using past precedent would be if you are legally in here long term.
2: Right.
1: And I sort of agree with you. They didn't want to rock the boat.
2: This is something that we've seen, I think, in recent years, over the nearly 21 years that you and I have been doing this show together, is that the Supreme Court, and Roberts, I think, is, you know, as Chief Justice, but quite often it's Roberts in his opinion writings. You can go back and look. They're afraid of the fallout. What would happen if we made this decision? But that's not your job. The fallout isn't the issue. The impact isn't the issue. It's whether or not this is constitutional, whether or not in this case, birthright citizenship and should be abolished because the 14th Amendment made it clear. And for him to say revisionist, I said to myself, well, that's really rich because I remember the decision on the Affordable Care Act where you said, well, they wrote penalty, but they meant tax. If they meant tax, they should have used the word tax.
1: Right.
2: And they're on different words. They're on different pages in the dictionary, those two words, for a reason. And they can write it that way. And see, that was the problem. And I think it's been the problem for a number of years in modern years with the Supreme Court. They're afraid of the undoing, the fallout of the undoing.
1: And that's not their job.
2: That is not their job.
1: You know, but as I've said, you can only say revisionist. Can you explain why it's revisionist?
2: Exactly.
1: Because when you look at it, what would be the reason? Children of diplomats, you can understand that.
2: Exactly.
1: Soldiers of an invading army, you can understand that.
2: Right.
1: Well, American Indians that are based here.
2: Right.
1: And showing loyalty to their tribe that they've always had.
2: Right.
1: Well, why can't they have dual citizenship?
2: Right.
1: Why can't they? Because What is the other reason besides
2: loyalty?
1: They haven't pledged loyalty to the United States?
2: Loyalty.
1: And then when you look at what our legal immigration system is, when you come in and you are not from this country and you want citizenship, you have to pledge allegiance to the United States.
2: And the diplomatic example to me is if you want to look at that, I think the Native American example, exemption is, it lines it out perfectly. Both of those. Because you ask yourself, right. And that was my question. So why do we have those exemptions? Right. Go back to the very beginning and the idea behind those exemptions.
1: Well, even all, you can make the case all three, soldiers from an invading army.
2: Yes, yes,
1: none of them have, none of them, you don't know.
2: No, actually,
1: whether
2: that would be the right. If you want to take one out of the three, talk about soldiers from an invading army.
1: Right.
2: All of a sudden they're having children here that are citizens and they're the enemy.
1: But
2: the parents are the enemy.
1: But it's all based on the concept, do you have loyalty to this country?
2: That's
1: all
2: it.
1: Three of those
2: right.
1: are based on that.
2: Well, and then
1: to ignore
2: the example, you know, because of the, I probably based on that exemption, you know, of an invading army, but an invading army could mean a number of things these days. Would say invading enemy comes here, gets here, and then has a child or two. And then that child grows up in a society, not here, but is an American citizen for life, but grows up in a country where they're screaming nonstop, death to America.
1: Yeah. Well,
2: there's a reason for those exemptions, and tell me how that doesn't apply. It apply. You know, you created the exemptions, but the reason behind the exemptions should make everything clear.
1: Well, I think about it that we can use Iran. The two people, the young woman I knew, and then the older man that I knew.
2: Yes.
1: Both from Iran.
2: Right.
1: Both left.
2: Right.
1: Iran has been, since they both left, has been in that time of the last 47 years when Iran has been an official enemy of the United States.
2: Mm-hmm.
1: How, you know, now he came in because his businesses and ties to the Shah.
2: Yes.
1: When he came here, all he did was be involved in charities mm-hmm. here in the Texas area. That's all he did. That's how I met him.
2: Yeah.
1: All he did was charitable work. Loved being in the United States.
2: Right.
1: But again, he had to, and the young woman had to do what? What did they have to do?
2: They had to demonstrate their allegiance.
1: They had to demonstrate their allegiance and pledge allegiance to the United States.
2: But in doing that, it's a process for a reason,
1: right?
2: So you can demonstrate that behavior when you get to the point of that pledge. You fully demonstrated that behavior that your allegiance is to this country.
1: And remember, the original reason the 14th Amendment took place was to back up the Civil Rights Amendment, which was to say that blacks mm-hmm. were taken as slaves into the United States.
2: Right.
1: Their children could become citizens. That's what kickstarted that.
2: Right.
1: It wasn't they just said at that particular time, well, let's just have anybody who comes in the United States become a citizen.
2: Right.
1: That was not the original intent of doing it. And it really is, it's amazing because when I first saw that, and I just said, you can't argue the Native American argument, but then you can expand it to the other two, the diplomats and soldiers of invading army. But specifically, they wanted to make sure and added the American Indians.
2: Right. Right.
1: They had, you know, they said, we need to add that. And what's that based on? Who you have loyalty to.
2: Yes.
1: I've racked my brain because when I do these things, I don't want to get burned legally.
2: Mm-hmm.
1: You know, I don't want to get burned and say, you know, Gary, you forgot this. I have racked my brain over the argument that defeats that. And I don't know what argument defeats that.
2: There's no way to defeat it.
1: Yeah.
2: You look at the basis, the spirit of those three exemptions. And there is no way to not extrapolate that out. It's based on allegiance. It's based on the allegiance of the parents. And if you're here illegally, there is no allegiance at all. In fact, you violated the law to get here. And then beyond that, There is no, you know, it's funny because I was telling you when President Trump posted on Truth Social, congratulations to President Xi of China for his victory in the Supreme Court on birthright citizenship. And I thought of Bruce Lee. Bruce Lee's parents, his father was an opera singer and went on tour. And so for that last tour, as his mother was expected to give birth, he brought her along. And Bruce was born in San Francisco. Now, for them, from their position, they wanted Bruce to have a life that they believed he would not be able to have in China as a U.S. citizen. And that would mean great opportunity. They actually saved money, hid money, and gave it to him when he turned old enough to leave. And, you know, it's an interesting story. But where does the allegiance of his parents or any parents like that lie? They were only here because the father was an entertainer and he was touring, but his allegiance is still to China.
1: Mm-hmm.
2: And you can't change that. And once again, Justice Roberts backing away, or he just actually just doesn't see it. But it reeks of the court looking at things going, oh, we couldn't stand this kind of fallout. We're not going to go this way. Because they've been doing that on too many decisions that would have massive impacts. But their job isn't to mitigate or prevent the impact and then make a decision based on that impact. It is not.
1: We are Red Eye Radio.
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0: We are Red Eye Radio. He is Eric Harding. I'm Gary McNamara. And I know one of the arguments is, well, I mean, we've had this policy for 140 years. Well, it was wrong, and it wasn't based. We get a policy that has
1: that's something that is
0: wrong.
1: Roberts wrote.
0: Yeah, right. And that's why I look at this and say, what.

0: Amendment by adding American Indians as an exemption who are already here.
1: Right.
0: They were here before the people that were making the 14th Amendment.
1: Right.
0: That it was based on not whether you were here and cooperative, legally here and cooperative and, you know, whatever. It's did you belong to a tribe and do you have loyalty to the tribe and not to the United States of America? Right. I don't know of a political argument that defeats that. And I've been looking for a couple of years for that one. Mm-hmm. For anybody, what's the argument against that?
1: Right.

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1: And we are Red Eye Radio. I'm Gary McNamara along with Eric Harley. The domicile argument. I thought we were done, and then you and I got into the discussion about the whole domicile argument that they were debating at the Supreme Court with
2: right.
1: birthright citizenship. We'll get to that in just 1 minute.
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1: Oh, sorry, had my microphone off. I did what you did yesterday.
2: Yes.
3: Hello?
1: Well, we got into the discussion. I thought we were done. It's like, okay, it was simple, but there's one more argument, one more thing that they brought up, which was the whole domicile thing, where you're domiciled. Now, you did an interesting thing. You looked up the actual definition of domicile.
2: Yes, because there are different legal definitions, right?
1: Mm-hmm.
2: You can talk about, like, a vehicle can be your domicile. I had a 75 Dodge Dart that was my domicile. I had no bedrooms or bathrooms, but it was my domicile. And so you can look at that, right? Your what is your home? And the definition, a domicile is a person's true, permanent, and principal legal home, right? So when they throw around the word domicile, the question is, how are they defining domicile? What is their interpretation of domicile? Because when we talk about illegal aliens coming here from another country, my definition is what I just read, and that is their permanent residence of that country. Now, if they come here, because, you know, this is one thing that Gorsuch wrote, it was actually a dissenting opinion, but it seemed to counter the president's argument on illegal immigrants coming here. And he said, well, if they're, you know, if their domicile isn't here, then where is it? It's their country of origin. That's their domicile. That's their permanent home until they go through the process, Justice Gorsuch, of becoming a permanent citizen here. And there's a process for a reason. Otherwise, why do we have that process? Whether it's to become a citizen or live here, become a resident, a legal resident, long term, if you've gone through that process, and there's a reason that it takes that going through that process in order to achieve that. And so if we don't have that in place, if they're here because they crossed the border illegally, and now you can just claim this is your domicile as the parents that are about to give birth, I'm sorry, the gestating parent is about to give birth, the non-gestating parent is not. And then they claim, well, this is our domicile. Doesn't fit my definition.
1: Yeah, and it, so it comes down to what the definition of domicile is, but then we took it a step further
2: mm-hmm.
1: by looking at it and saying, because I'll tell you, every time I was reading something yesterday and saw the domicile argument, like I have every time I've seen it, I get irritated.
2: Mm-hmm.
1: And yeah. I get irritated yeah. because it's not the argument.
2: Right.
1: The argument is not whatever, how you define domicile. Well, I define, legally, I define domicile as this, or I define it as this, or this, whatever it is, because I thought the same thing when I read that, when he was using the domicile argument against Trump, basically saying, well, they're here, therefore they're citizens. The whole point is the exemptions. The exemptions in the 14th Amendment make any domicile argument moot. It doesn't matter because each and every one of those exemptions, you're here. If your domicile, if their definition of domicile is where you are presently at, well, they have exemptions to it. Domicile, you know, for America, the American Indian was domiciled here before any of the people from the colonies.
2: They're more permanent than any of us.
1: Right. They're exactly. I mean, they were definitely domiciled. Didn't make a difference. It's where their loyalty is. Ambassadors. Doesn't matter that they're domiciled
2: on that
1: here.
2: Front, yes. On the illegal alien front, it's a different, for me, it's a different argument because of what Gorsuch asked in his dissenting, which again seemed to be countering what the president's
1: right,
2: point
1: but
2: on
1: I,
2: illegal immigrants
1: I believe
2: was.
1: Domicile isn't even part, shouldn't even be part of the legal argument. They just threw it in there because when you look at the text of the 14th Amendment and what the exemptions are, none of it is based on domicile.
2: Mm-hmm. Right.
1: So domicile is the point is moot because what are they looking for in all the three exemptions? Your loyalty to the United States of America. That's what it is.
2: That would be my point on anybody coming here illegally. If you've come here illegally until you go through the legal process of claiming that your allegiance is here,
1: right,
2: that you want your life to be here, then your allegiance belongs to your country of origin.
1: Yes.
2: There's no way around it.
1: None. Zero. And the three examples is what kills the argument.
2: Yes.
1: Robert's argument completely.
2: Yeah.
1: And it's just like, what are they looking at? It doesn't make, you know, and I saw Jonathan Turley say, there's good faith arguments on both sides. I may disagree on that one.
2: I don't think there are.
1: Because to me, it's a very simple case. You have to look at the exemptions. And so when you sit there and you say, well, we're exempting these people, their children can't become citizens. Why? Well, the American Indian was domiciled here before any American citizen was. Mm-hmm. They are, as you said,
2: they're more permanent than anybody.
1: They're not transitory.
2: They're not.
1: It's permatory.
2: Yeah.
1: Everything relates back to inflation, doesn't it?
2: Mm-hmm.
1: And so that argument doesn't mean anything. It's simply, who are you loyal to? Invading armies. You can't be a citizen, or your kids can't be a citizen. Why? Loyalty to the United States.
2: I think that's
1: and
2: the
1: diplomats,
2: one that
1: loyalty to the United States.
2: I think that's the one that with the invading army, in today's world, it would be invading enemy. I would just apply it to invading enemy. They don't have to be the our enemy if they were to invade. It doesn't have to be belong to the military of any sovereign nation. We all know that. But any invading enemy that comes here, you know, which is what Alito really wrote about. Alito was saying, okay, imagine someone comes here and they hate this country. They have a child they know is going to be a citizen. That's going to give that child access. They're going to take that child to a society. I'm paraphrasing completely with Alito's point here. But they go back and then they're raised in a society that hates America. But they're a citizen. Now, we know we have plenty of American citizens that hate America right now. But this is about citizenship. Those people on the left just happen to also be citizens. In this entire equation, I think the invading army one is probably the most dramatic that anybody could understand. When you talk about diplomats and everything else, I think when you talk about Native Americans, that's easy to understand as well. But if you think about, like, what could happen, like, today, where an invading army mm-hmm. comes in, you know, we'll say Russia decides to invade the U.S.
1: Red Dawn.
2: Yeah. And instead of parachuting the male members, the gestating members of their forces would be parachuting in. Is she wearing a fanny pack? I don't think so. And then they're giving birth to citizens. Right? I mean, those examples would be exactly it. Because Alito, I think, made the point. You don't know why they're here. We can only go through what they've demonstrated to get here, right? So if they're here illegally, we don't know if they're here long-term to do us harm or not. We have no idea. But if you've gone through the legal process, you've at least been vetted, and they've been given a chance to demonstrate that they have an intent to be here long-term and make this their domicile. That's the whole idea,
1: right?
2: And that their allegiance belongs here.
1: I'm just amazed how, because like I said, I get irritated every time I see the domicile argument, because it's the point's moot. It doesn't matter,
2: right,
1: based on the 14th Amendment.
2: Right.
1: It's why did you have exemptions?
2: Mm-hmm.
1: What were the exemptions?
2: What's the source of the exemptions?
1: Yeah,
2: what's the thought behind that?
1: Right.
2: Why would you carve those out and say that it does not apply there?
1: Right. Loyalty to the United States.
2: Yes.
1: And then when you see the immigration process of naturalized citizens, it is pledging allegiance to the United States of
2: yes.
1: America.
2: Yes. And coming here, and whether it starts with coming here on work visas, and then, you know, then you start applying and you tell them, you know, I intend to try and make permanent residence here. You're going through that legal process.
1: Right.
2: And then at some point, I welcome those. Billy Idol became an American citizen. Right on. That's great. I welcome everybody who wants to go through the process legally to become an American citizen to do so legally. Because where it does apply for Gorsuch is you don't know what their intent is. How do you know?
1: You don't.
2: You can't possibly. They haven't demonstrated at all to you. It doesn't matter what they say. Oh, no, I plan to live here long term. You can't just believe that. There's a reason that we have a legal process that takes time to demonstrate that your allegiance is to the U.S. Even if you're marrying someone, if you're a foreign citizen and you come here, and you're going to marry an American citizen, it doesn't just happen right away. They're going to scrutinize and go, well, wait a minute. Is this a marriage of convenience to get citizenship?
1: Mm-hmm.
2: They're going to go through that. They're going to go through that process for a reason.
1: They want to know
2: exactly
1: the intent. In
2: yep.
1: fact, they want to know. What was the movie with Sandra Bullock and what's his name?
2: Hmm.
1: Remember, she was a Canadian citizen, and then they
2: Ryan Reynolds.
1: Ryan Reynolds.
2: Yeah, that was a great movie.
1: And then they get remember they had to go through.
2: She was the boss, and
1: yeah, but they had to go through it with immigration.
2: Right.
1: You know, they questioned them whether they really were in a relationship or not, and it was supposed to be a relationship of convenience.
2: Right.
1: But of course, Ryan Reynolds just had to fall in love with.
2: Right. Of course, you
1: know, Sandra Bullock at that
2: right,
1: the,
2: and vice versa.
1: The mean overpowering boss.
2: The proposal.
1: Ron, that
2: tells
1: was it.
2: Us.
1: Yeah,
2: thank
1: Betty.
2: You.
1: Betty
2: thank
1: White
2: you,
1: was
2: Ron.
1: In that, right?
2: Yeah,
1: she was in that too. As a
2: grandma. great scenery that where his family. Lived.
1: Oh yeah, with that scenery. Yeah, exactly.
2: That was great.
1: It's like, I want to stay in that house and I want to go in that town for.
2: I want to go there for
1: a day
2: vacation,
1: or two. But
2: right?
1: But the point is. That's the reality of if you wish to become an American citizen.
2: Well, I talked about my friend who from Germany came over here and she met someone. She fell in love. He was a citizen. He died unexpectedly. But before she could obtain citizenship, you know, he died before she could obtain citizenship because it takes a while. And she had to go back home to Germany. And that applies for a reason. You know, she was domiciled here. What if she had a baby here?
1: We are Red Eye Radio.
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0: here on radio. He's Eric Carly, and I'm Gary McNamara. Wow. Just went to the Babylon Bee.
1: Yeah.
0: Their headlines. Supreme Court rules any baby born at Olive Garden is an Italian citizen. I love this one. American missionaries dispatched to Europe to spread the good news about air conditioning. But my favorite one,
1: yeah.
0: In the most exciting moment in the history of the WNBA, woman points at another woman. Oh, my gosh. The Sophie Cunningham thing. I mean, that after Caitlin Clark got hurt, I mean, that thing has gone viral. The pointing.
1: Yeah, yeah.
0: By the way, she has extremely long arms.
1: Yeah, no, she does.
0: I mean, I'm like,
1: but it's so funny when the one where it's with Trump pointing and then her pointing and then Trump pointing. And,
0: yeah.
1: You know, it's like that's funny. That's hilarious.
0: I'm thinking about that, you know, that has just upped her marketing potential.
1: Oh, yeah.
0: Like, you can't believe.
1: No, the one thing, right? And she's got it down. That was, it's fun.

0: now, it's Red Eye Radio. Gary McNamara and Eric Harley talk about everything from politics to social issues and news of the day. Whether you're up late or you're just starting your day, welcome to the show. From the Relief Factor Studios, this is Red Eye Radio.
1: All across America, we are Red Eye Radio. He is Eric Harley and I'm Gary McNamara. Welcome and good morning. You know, the one thing I was thinking about is the number of Supreme Court decisions that basically totally pervert, or court decisions, not just Supreme Court decisions. I'm looking here at the whole radical, the transgender decision yesterday in sports, and I was looking at the Federal Appeals Court for the Ninth Circuit that agreed that the Idaho law, before the Supreme Court got a hold of it, violates the 14th Amendment's guarantee of equal treatment. Look at that. Equal treatment. That's what the gay marriage decision. That's how that changed the 14th Amendment. Now, the good thing about where the left is going, and we said this after, because the 14th Amendment is about equal protection under the law, and it was meant to protect slaves that had become citizens of the United States.
2: Right.
1: That's what it was about. We all know that.
2: Right.
1: But it was equal protection under the law. You're treated equally basically under the criminal justice system when it comes to rights and all of that. Gay marriage got to equal treatment under the law, not equal protection. I pray that the liberals really mean and wish to push equal treatment under the law. Why? Because if it's equal treatment, then all taxes have to be the same.
2: Same dollar amount.
1: I've said this since the gay marriage decision, and anybody that I've talked to, even an expert, just sort of they don't want to go there.
2: Yeah,
1: because if it's equal treatment instead of equal protection under the law, then everybody gets treated the same. Not the same percentage, the exact same amount.
2: If you
1: truly believe that government should treat everybody the same, there can be no billionaire's tax.
2: Right.
1: Because your point is on the... Well, Gary, you're wrong on this, because what we want is equal treatment where we want equal treatment.
2: And it's equal if they're in the same category.
3: Well, that's not equal.
1: You know, that's where the whole 14th Amendment was, you know, where they were able to get away with that by saying, we're treating people of certain levels the same.
2: Right.
1: Well, after gay marriage, it was specifically no equal treatment.
2: Right.
1: Because obviously even the court recognized that a heterosexual marriage is different than a homosexual marriage.
2: Mm-hmm.
1: They're different. Why are they different? You have two sexes.
2: Yeah.
1: They're separate sexes that are getting married. That's the difference. And the whole point was, but everybody should be treated equally. Fine. Everybody pay the same amount in taxes.
2: The same dollar amount, not percentage.
1: Same dollar amount. If you truly believe in equal treatment, that's always my fun sidebar there. Listen to this here. The U.S. Court of Appeals for the Ninth Circuit said that the Idaho law violated the 14th Amendment guarantee of equal treatment and prohibited Idaho from enforcing the ban. The Court of Appeals reasoned that the Idaho law was intended to categorically ban transgender women and girls from public school sports teams that correspond with their gender identity. The law also discriminates on the basis of sex, the lower court ruled, because athletes on girls and women's teams are subject to invasive sex verification procedures to implement that policy, while athletes on the boys and men's teams are not. Really?
2: Yeah.
1: It violates the 14th Amendment on all of those particular issues? Really? Really now? The Court of Appeals really made that argument.
2: Mm-hmm.
1: What it came down to was what Title IX meant. What was the original meaning of Title IX? Which, by the way, it was Obama who changed it. People wonder, how did this thing all get started legally. It was the Obama Justice and Education Department that decided, because remember, he was the smartest man, the smartest president we ever had, that biological sex is what you think you are. It was Obama that started the whole thing. Remember?
2: He even said later, race is a social construct.
1: Right. He even said race is a social construct.
2: But they said in that joint edict with the Department of Education and Department of Justice, this is our interpretation of Title IX.
1: Yes.
2: Mm-hmm. Which, of course, it was a gross misinterpretation of Title IX.
1: Kavanaugh's conclusion that the Idaho, and then there was the West Virginia one, laws do not violate Title IX or the Constitution. First, he explained, Title IX bars discrimination on the basis of sex, and the regulations that implement the law expressly permit schools to maintain separate teams for members of each sex. When both the law and the regulations refer to sex, he wrote, they mean biological sex because that was the ordinary meaning of the word when they were enacted in the 1970s. Indeed, he continued, the Title IX regulations allowed separate sports teams precisely because of the biological differences between the sexes.
2: Yep. And it's, you know, it's, to us, it was always a basic decision. There aren't a lot of moving parts because of Title IX.
1: And as has been brought up many times, you're banning transgenders from sports.
2: No, they weren't. No.
1: You can play on the team of your biological sex.
2: Yep.
1: Yeah, but we might not be able to make the team where we can make the women's team. And so?
2: And remember, part of their argument, too, was, well, then that student would be uncomfortable in the locker room.
1: Yeah.
2: And it doesn't matter if all the girls are?
1: The left went bonkers. Completely.
2: Yeah. Well, remember, this was, in terms of women's issues, this one in 2024 was a greater political driver at the polls than abortion. And now, you know, it's here. It's done. Because, again, a decision like this doesn't take much contemplation. The question should transgenders be able to play in women's sports? It's should biological men be able to play?
1: Yes.
2: In women's sports? That's the question.
1: Right.
2: Because they wanted it to be about a new civil rights movement for transgenders. And that's why they would say, well, transgenders should be able, well, you can play according to what you were born as.
1: Yeah, you can be a trans man and play on a women's team because you're a biological woman.
2: Mm-hmm. Yep.
1: And see, they're furious because they wish to keep promoting the delusion that if you're if you believe you are another sex, then in reality you are, which of course is completely and totally insane.
2: Right.
1: You're not. You may think you are. Doesn't matter what you think. It's biologically what you are. XX, XY.
2: Yep. That's it.
1: Who was doing, was this NBC yesterday, I think? Ready for, let me play this audio cut here.
2: All right.
1: All right. Trigger warning.
2: Okay. All right. Here we go.
1: Here we go.
3: Just a quick note here. The terms that we're using here during our reporting, biological male, biological female, the high court put those terms in quotations in their decision and their dissent. But just so you know, we're using those terms from the decision itself, biological male, biological female.
2: Don't blame us. Please.
1: But the dissent.
2: Please.
1: But the dissent put it in quotes as if it's, that's just an opinion.
2: That's how they wrote it.
1: Yeah,
3: We didn't write that.
1: But they were talking about the dissent on it.
2: Yeah.
1: Not
2: right.
1: Again, the dissent, which
2: right.
1: was
2: yeah.
1: the liberal justice now.
2: Right.
1: The thing we've always said is Jackson should not have been part of it because she cannot define what a woman is.
2: Right. In fact, on many women's issues decisions,
1: right.
2: she should not be a part of it.
1: But it was, I mean, it's just, it's so stupid. It really is just so damn stupid.
3: We didn't do that. Just so you know, we didn't do that. That was in quotations. That wasn't us.
2: All right. Yeah. Walking on eggshells tonight at 11.
1: Oh, yeah. All the networks were doing it.
2: Yeah. Yeah.
1: No concern about biological women at all.
2: None.
1: And as you said, it's the you think of where the Democratic Party and where the media has gone on this, the liberal media, the radical transgender movement. They are absolutely the most misogynist and sexist people you could possibly meet.
2: Right.
1: The threatening of what Riley Gaines has had to go through. And the women of the Ivy League, remember when that all happened?
2: Right.
1: The swimmers, how they were forced.
2: Yep.
1: You better get in line or we'll destroy your life.
2: Right.
1: The hate, the misogyny, the sexism, which is mainstream in the Democrat Party. It's not, it's almost as great as communism in the Democratic Party.
2: Well.
1: No, but this is absolutely mainstream. This isn't a fringe opinion.
2: No.
1: The misogyny and sexism of the radical transgender movement is absolutely institutionalized inside the Democratic Party and inside the liberal media.
2: Oh, yeah.
1: And you saw it yesterday.
2: Yep.
1: And it's absolutely reprehensible because it's pure hatred of biological women. Absolutely pure hatred. They wish to erase them.
2: Yep. Yep.
1: More than the Bills do O.J. Simpson. If you saw he's not going to be on the...
2: Yeah.
1: He was on the Wall of Fame. They've taken him off for the new stadium.
2: Yeah.
1: But just unbelievable. But the funny thing is, they're trying to wrap their hatred of women, their misogyny, and their sexism as some type of virtue signaling that they care.
2: Yeah.
1: It's really amazing.
2: No, I mean, it's... And then, you know, they... Trump is a misogynist.
1: Exactly.
2: And yet, their party... You know, what happened to Kamala on December 3rd? Of 2019, when she had to drop out. Americans aren't ready for a woman president or a woman of color, and it was the primary. Sorry, that's your own party.
1: It's your own party. Yep.
2: 2008, same thing. Sorry, Hillary. It's his time.
1: With identity politics, which is the racism of the Democratic Party.
2: Yep.
1: Now with the anti-Semitism. The Nazism,
2: yep.
1: The hatred of women and the radical transgender movement, the misogyny, the sexism. Wow, they've got it all covered.
2: No, they do. They do.
1: Anything that's about hate and racism and Nazism and communism and authoritarianism.
2: Look to the left.
1: The Democratic Party owns
2: it
1: now.
2: They own it.
1: We are Red Eye Radio.
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6: If you are serving your food on a picnic picnic table outside and the weather is above 90 degrees Fahrenheit, that food is only going to have 1 hour before it is potentially unsafe and could make you sick.
5: Instead of the normal 2 hour time window for food safety, Carruthers says no matter the cookout location, a reliable cold source is needed both before and after food is cooked. I'm Rod Bain reporting for the U.S. Department of Agriculture in Washington, D.C.
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0: We're Red Eye Radio. He is Eric Carly, and I'm Gary McNamara. I want to play this audio cut. Kristen Wagoner from the Alliance for Defending Freedom on CNN about the decision on Title IX and transgenders in sports.
1: Do you believe there should be other limits? She says this is step one, in her view, on pushing trans people out of public life. Should there be bans in other areas, or something that you're pushing for that would limit the rights of trans people in other areas of public life?
2: Because of the differences in the male body to the female body, it's appropriate that when sex matters, we recognize it in the law. And let's talk about Becky Pepper Jackson in this moment.
1: Where do you believe sex matters specifically?
2: I think it matters on the athletic field, and we can see the evidence of that. Becky Pepper Jackson displaced and defeated 470 girls 1,400 times during his middle school career. Took two regional championships and one state championship, sexually harassed and threatened with vile language to violate another woman in the locker room. That's what we're talking about here. Our girls deserve equal opportunities on the field and privacy in their locker rooms.
1: And to follow up on the question, do you believe she is concerned that there will be other efforts, right, in public life? So you said where sex matters. You're talking specifically, I know, about sports and on the field. Are there other areas that you believe sex matters that you would be pushing for?
2: I think that sex matters in private spaces. I think that in our dorm rooms and in our locker rooms, we shouldn't be forced or shamed because we don't want to undress in front of a male. When a male, like Becky Pepper Jackson, which this actually happened, threatens to put male genitalia into one of the female teammates, you know that body parts matter, and that's what this case was about. So yes, I do think that in private spaces it matters greatly. But this decision was very clearly focused on sports, and the court said so in...
0: There you go.
3: Yeah.
0: That's the only place they can go is, where will the discrimination continue?
3: Well, no, that's it. And that's where they're, you know, you can bet it's not over for the activists. They're going to be out there protesting at every turn. But the schools realize, the organizations realize, you can't get away with it. Maybe in some areas, maybe, you know, there's a few schools that can, but it's being rejected by our society more and more.
0: Well, I mean, you can still, if a state says transgenders can play.
3: Yeah, no, they can allow it.
0: Right. This doesn't stop that.
3: No, they can allow it.
0: What it simply has said is schools and districts that say no, women's sports.
3: They're allowed to prohibit
0: it. You can keep it now. Yep. I wonder if, because now that they've made this case, whether somebody in a school district that says no boys must compete can file based on Title IX. Because this upholds the law in two different states, that the law is constitutional where only women can play and biological women can play against biological women. Mm-hmm. The next thing would be a lawsuit in a state or a district that says no males must be able to compete against you, whether at that point, based on Title IX, which I believe you do, you have a great lawsuit ahead.
3: Hmm. Yeah, we might see that. Yeah. Yeah. You know, but again, you know, for me, there were,

0: Thank you. We honor the miles behind you and the ones still ahead.
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1: And he's Eric Carly, and I'm Gary McNamara. 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The other decision coming out yesterday was on campaign financing, which they made the right decision.
2: Yeah.
1: It was a 6-3 majority that said the limit of political parties being able to spend money on their preferred candidates cannot be limited.
2: Right.
1: And Kavanaugh wrote the decision, where is it here?
3: The opinion for the majority.
1: The opinion for the majority, yes. Kavanaugh talked about that parties could spend for the first 200 years of this country, could spend freely to support their candidates during campaigns, and could do so in coordination with the candidates, Kavanaugh wrote for the majority. But that changed after Watergate, when Congress tried to purge money from politics. Congress's limited coordination expenditures to reduce what it saw as, quote, what it saw as wasteful and excessive campaign spending. Justice Kavanaugh writes, such limits preclude parties from amplifying the voice of their adherents, imposed additional monetary cost and burdens on the political parties, and inflict a stifling effect on the ability of the party to do what it exists to do. They also run headlong into the court's First Amendment precedents, which have repeatedly held Congress may not dictate how much political speech is too much or how much spending on speech is too much. There is only one legitimate government interest for restricting campaign finances, that's preventing corruption or the appearance of corruption. Coordinated spending limits aren't necessarily to advance either of those interests, for example, just because you have money being spent. Corruption is corruption. If corruption exists, basically is what he's saying, you go after the corruption. But spending the money on speech, there's nothing corrupt about that. And right. You and I, you know, I remember when you had the when McCain-Feingold came in.
3: Yeah. Yep.
1: And I still remember. Oh, man. Whew. I was working at our great affiliate KXL, and Russ Feingold was in. And I believe I was just when I used to work at KXL in Portland, I did like, what was it, 9 to 12. And then Lars Larson, the great Lars Larson, was on after me.
3: Mm-hmm.
1: And it started with, before he comes on, talk a little bit. And then it got to, well, then when he got on, we talked a little bit more. And this was during the Monica Lewinsky thing. There were times where I was on with them the first 2 hours, even when the guests were on. I had such a blast. When I worked in at KXL.
2: Yeah.
1: But one of the times, I think he had Russ Feingold in, and I was sitting right next to him. You know, Lars was in the captain's chair.
3: Mm-hmm.
1: When I got off the air, we switched. You know, and I got in the guest chair, and Russ Feingold was right there next to me. And he was talking about McCain-Feingold. I remember saying to him, who the hell do you think you are to say that you can limit? What do you mean that 2 months before that money should be limited as to what campaigns, you know, what campaigns money they can spend, you know, to promote commercials? That, for example, commercials, remember they were banning commercials, certain types of commercials,
2: right?
1: Political parties from running commercials for a candidate,
2: right?
1: Like 2 months before an election.
2: Right.
1: And it was like the entire point of the money is to promote what the party and the candidate believe. That's why they have the money. They spend the money in order to put out advertisement.
2: It's why people give them the money.
1: Right. And by the way, for the Republican Party, could you please message more effectively with all this money?
2: Well, there's the thing is that I saw this.
1: Now that it opens up, could you please stay on point?
2: I saw one. It was the analysis. This will benefit the Republicans. I said, no, not really. If they don't know how to use the money, you and I have had that back and forth with people over the years. If the message, if the content in your message is crap, and you've got $2 billion, and your opponent has 100,000 and has a better message, especially in today's world.
1: Social media.
2: Social media.
1: Yeah.
2: Prime example, AOC. AOC's first opponent outspent her. I forget what the ratio was. She was a bartender. She's bringing up the tip jar, basically. And she won. And why was that? Now, again, we don't believe the same thing she believes, but the people in her district did, and she won. You can spend all the money in the world if you want to, but if your message is crap, GOP, if you don't know how to be on point, GOP, then it means two things, diddly and squat. So the money part of it, restricting the money part of it, again, is the ultimate attempt is to restrict free speech. Because it's not just that they have money, it's what the purpose of the money is and where the money came from. And we have a right to have our voices heard if we're donors or if we're a special interest group. That was the other thing, too, by the way, is that over the years that we've heard, well, these special interest groups, well, who do they represent? Where do they get their money?
1: Yeah, the people in that group, the people that support.
2: Belong to those members. That belong
1: promotes
2: to the,
1: those ideas.
2: Yeah, that, and, you know, that, and those are the things, you know, that we look at. You have to go back to the entire source to look at what the process is. Because people come up with this arbitrary, I don't know where they came up with 2 months. Well, 2 months. Blah, blah, blah. Why not three? Why not six? Why not for the whole year? Why not never? You know, there's their problem is everything is always arbitrary. We're going to cap the amount that they can spend and limit the time in which they can spend it.
1: Well, it's the same thing with the whole thing that remember when we had, going back to Portland again, remember we had the Occupy, the Portland director of Occupy Wall Street,
2: yeah.
1: And it was on, corporations.
2: Right.
1: Corporations aren't people. Go, well, no, a corporation is a law.
2: Yeah.
1: It's basically, you know, state law to regulate business, but the people run those businesses.
2: Right.
1: And if it's an American company, it's, Americans that are in that company and run that company.
2: Mm-hmm.
1: But the fact is they all have free speech rights. The corporation, corporation is a set of laws. But the people, corporation doesn't exist unless there are people. Those people have the right to promote their message of their corporation. You may not like it. Well, then that's why they're special interest groups. And unions and, whatever.
2: Right.
1: To spend the money in order to get their message out.
2: Yep.
1: And the government has no damn business telling people how much money they can use to promote the things that they believe.
2: Right.
1: And I'm talking about messages that I think suck.
2: Mm-hmm.
1: You know, I in the morning time, I'll get up and turn on the TV and whatever early morning TV, my God, there is nothing on TV,
2: Ugh. But
1: they play it's all the old shows. It's Matlock and the Rockford Files and all that. But in those programs in the morning on streaming and everything, it's the ACLU with, I believe, totally disingenuous ads, but they're basically saying, send us money so we can promote and we can do what we need to do, to make sure that all people are equal.
2: Yeah.
1: And what they talking about is illegal immigration.
2: Right.
1: Or when they keep talking about they're banning books. And most people are like, what the hell are they talking about? Nobody's banning books. What do you mean they're banning books? Oh, you mean like we've always had age-appropriate material for children in schools? That's not banning, but you're trying to make the case disingenuously that, that there's a bunch of people on the right that are banning books from adults.
2: Right.
1: And that's not happening.
2: No.
1: Well, that's an incorrect message. But, until until somebody files a defamation lawsuit, which you're not going to be able to get on something like that. Well, that's their interpretation of the law, and it's all-inclusive, whatever. There's nothing you can do. But that message, they're trying to raise money. They're spending money in order to raise money, but they're putting out a message that isn't truthful.
2: Right.
1: Yep. I'm against that. I don't want the government to limit that.
2: No. No. Absolutely not. And it's, again.
1: Yeah, if you start talking about, well, political ads must tell the truth, then all political ads are gone.
2: Right. Right, exactly.
4: John Smith is going to work harder than anybody's ever worked harder for the people of his state.
1: Even harder than Clinton?
4: Yes.
5: I've never worked so hard in my life.
2: I'm telling you. It was so great. So great. And the problem is that, in that without any kind of libel
4: or lying about something specific, John Smith once robbed a bank when he was 18.
2: Well, if that's not true, of course, that's against the law. Those laws already exist.
4: I happen to know he did rob the bank, though.
2: The problem is, and he won't work hard. The left has been working to limit free speech. Why? Because they don't want to have the debate. Because if something sounds a little off, then people go, wait a minute, did that actually happen? Then they go to their favorite AI platform and look it up. Did that actually take place? Did this person actually do this or whatever it is? If they're paying attention. Those that are willfully ignorant probably don't even pay attention to ads at all. But we should never, ever limit free speech. And political ads are part of free speech. The government doesn't have the right to limit them. Period. Period. Again, not that many moving parts here. Yes. They just arbitrarily came up with these numbers years ago and started throwing them out there.
4: Well, we should limit it to this.
1: I just remember, though, with the whole McCain-Feingold, where pointed out this is wrong, this is against our, you have no business, government's got no business telling, especially in political free speech.
2: Right.
1: And he was so angry at me. He couldn't make a point.
2: Right.
1: He just was angry.
2: Right.
1: You could tell he was furious at me, and then after the interview, stormed out.
2: Right. Yeah. Yeah. It's what happens. The truth will do that sometimes. It will anger the left. And that's why they didn't want ads on the air. They don't want to have the debate. And again, just assume that the ads are wrong and filled with lies. Okay, people can do their own homework.
1: Yeah.
2: They're capable of finding the truth.
1: We are Red Eye Radio.
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0: Mary McNamara. And, you know, the thing is, when you look at, if I'm, for example, the head of the RNC or the DNC, even though neither would happen, especially the DNC.
1: Yeah.
0: Right. Yeah. I'd be looking at it and say, I want the ability to have more money to put out my messages for specific candidates because of social media. Social media has come to dominate so much. I need to make sure that I put out my message. But the other thing is, when you see what happened with the attempt of government to censor.
1: Yeah. Right.
0: Well, we saw what happened with X.
1: Yep.
0: It's more important that we ensure that political parties and candidates have the money that they wish to spend, because we know how the FBI, you know, how involved they were with the censoring of Twitter. We know how the Democrats who were a part, who were really the ones that were in the Twitter files, I think were scared to death when they actually saw how government was attempting to censor the truth to Americans.
2: On the laptop thing.
0: On the laptop.
2: With Facebook.
0: When you look at COVID.
2: Zuckerberg talked about it.
0: Yeah, when you look at COVID.
1: Yep.
0: When you look at all of this, where government was attempting to censor the truth, then you need political parties, you need special interest groups, you need lobbyists, you need all these other people that don't have as much power as we've seen the government have to have the money that they need to put out their message, irrespective of whether I agree with their message or not.
2: Right, exactly. It applies to all.

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5: On the move. I'm Sue Guzman, Fox News. And more than 72 million Americans are expected to hit the road this 4th of July weekend.
6: Most people will drive around 61 million, with another roughly 6 million catching a flight. In fact, Delta is warning that flights out of LaGuardia could be affected in part because of hot weather. Airfare is up substantially from a year ago because of higher jet fuel prices, up around 27% according to the latest inflation report, and gas prices are up 67 cents a gallon compared to 4th of July weekend last year.
5: Fox's Grady Trimble in Chicago. U.S. and Iran have concluded peace ceasefire talks in Doha, Qatar. Both sides reporting positive progress through Qatari and Pakistani negotiators. Fox's Jeff Paul says talks will resume after the funeral of Iran's supreme leader.
7: Qatari officials say that will likely be after the funeral for Iran's supreme leader, Ayatollah Ali Khamenei. Those ceremonies are set to start this weekend, with a burial taking place on July 9th. The latest technical talks reportedly centered around the full reopening of the Strait of Hormuz, as well as unfreezing Iranian assets. Iran's foreign minister says Tehran and Washington will work to establish a communication channel to discuss any violations of the MOU. Iran's parliament speaker and lead negotiator admitted that nuclear inspections will happen, saying they'll have access to just two sites as of now.
5: A funeral services for Iran's supreme leader set for Saturday, with a week of mourning planned. Former Olympic canoe racer David Hearn indicted on felony vandalism charges for allegedly ripping the liner forcibly from the Lincoln reflecting pool. He says he's innocent. Researchers have begun a highly anticipated study of two possible Ebola treatments as the outbreak of the disease grows in eastern Congo. More than 1,400 people have been diagnosed. 438 have died. 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
5: Extreme heat expected to continue to pummel millions of Americans through the weekend as many people are planning outdoor activities to mark the 4th of July holiday.
12: Excessive heat warnings that are in effect not just today but through tomorrow, meaning that at times it could feel like 115 degrees. Amtrak issuing speed restrictions because of the heat when temperatures pass 95 degrees to prevent the tracks from warping. So expect those restrictions to add at least 15 to 30 minutes to your trip, according to Amtrak. And D.C. isn't alone. Nearly 200 million Americans battling temperatures north of 90 degrees through the holiday weekend. It's shaping up to be the hottest 4th of July in the Northeast and, of course, across the Mid-Atlantic states in more than a decade.
5: Fox Weather's Michael Estime. Travis Kelce and Taylor Swift will celebrate their wedding Friday at Madison Square Garden, and police are working to secure the venue ahead of the event. Fox's C.B. Cotton with more.
13: Swift's publicist confirmed to Fox News that the couple has donated $26 million to at least 20 charities across the country this week. At least nine of those are based in New York. Donations were made in other cities where the couple has ties, including Kansas City and Nashville. Equipment coming to the arena by the truckload. We've seen tents being put up along with no parking signs. TMZ has spotted a slew of props being brought into the arena, like a gazebo. Other boxes that have come in this week were labeled garden party. More than 130 NYPD officers are reportedly assigned each day to the event. Not clear whether Swift or Kelce will be on the hook for any overtime pay these officers are making. C.B. Cotton, Fox News.
5: Death toll in the twin earthquake tragedy in Venezuela now stands at 2,595. That's according to acting President Delcy Rodriguez. An estimated 50,000 people are still unaccounted for.
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0: 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Gary McNamara and Eric Hurley talk about everything from politics to social issues,
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20: All across America, we are Red Eye Radio. He is Eric Harley and I'm Gary McNamara. Welcome and good morning. I mean, with all the Supreme Court decisions, I don't want to forget this because this was really, really powerful yesterday. The mother of a Loyola University freshman who was shot and killed by an illegal immigrant in March delivered tearful testimony on Capitol Hill on Tuesday. Jose Medina is charged with the murder of Sheridan Gorman. 18 years of age she was, of Yorktown, New York. Gorman was walking with her friends near a pier shortly after 1 a.m. on Thursday, May 19th, when Gorman told friends she saw someone hiding behind the lighthouse. Medina was a Venezuelan national who was in the U.S. Illegally. During the hearing before the U.S. House Judiciary Subcommittee on Sanctuary Policies, Jessica Gorman described her daughter as a girl who always waited for others on her grade school's buddy bench. Jessica Gorman challenged lawmakers to sit together to work out solutions, and she made the point, and she went after Representative Jayapal, and we'll play what Jayapal had to say, and then go to what Gorman had to say. And she said, how come only Republicans care about this?
21: Right, right.
20: Why don't you care about American? It's what we've said. The Democratic Party has made a decision to support the freedom of illegal immigrant criminals over the safety and security of American citizens, and the majority of the Democrat voters back them.
21: Yep.
20: Otherwise, there'd be outcry.
21: Right.
20: And there isn't. But here's Jayapal yesterday, and then we'll go to Representative Jayapal. Then we'll get to Ms. Gorman speaking. Here we go.
22: Unfortunately, this hearing is it's the fourth time in this committee that we've had a hearing on sanctuary cities. The fourth time. And there's many other things that we could be doing other than this.
20: All right. There you go with that comment. Here now is Jessica Gorman, the mother of Sheridan Gorman, who was murdered by an illegal immigrant in March.
23: One thing, because it's been plaguing me, and this is how messed up the situation is. This is why I'm sorry. I get so upset when with your butts, and you don't want to talk about this. This is the fourth hearing. Do you know what I'm thankful for? And this is so messed up. I'm going to say I'm thankful after hearing. I didn't even know what an angel family was. Had no idea. Never even heard about it. There's so many out here. You know what I'm thankful for? I'm thankful that my daughter was just shot in the back of the head, not raped, murdered, dismembered, put in a garbage can like Megan Boss with bleach poured on her, and they didn't fire her for 50 days. And you can actually dismiss the angel families. You can say, but you don't want to hear four sessions on angel families. I'm sorry. You need to. I'm actually thankful that my daughter wasn't raped. How messed up is that? That I'm thankful every day that she was just murdered, not raped and dismembered. Like, think about that. Like, how messed up is that? Do you know what I thought of this morning when I got up? What the joy of, anyone have a baby here? The joy of picking out their first outfit that they're going to wear on their ride home from the hospital. I had to pick out my daughter's last outfit, and she was a fabulous dresser. We had 100 people come to our home. 100 friends and family came to her home. We had her cremated, actually, after. And they all decorated her urn with rhinestones. All of them put it on there. She's fabulous even in death. But for the first time, all the excitement of having a child and then having people make excuses and buts. I'm sorry. This is unacceptable. I don't, you know, there are so many angel families out here. And the day that I have to wake up and be thankful that my daughter was only shot and not raped should tell you something.
20: That's Jessica Gorman. Let's continue what else she had to say yesterday. And a lot of her fury was at Jayapal saying, this is a fourth time for sanctuary cities. Well, the reason they keep doing it is because you keep promoting the same damn policies that protect illegal immigrant criminals over the safety and security of American citizens. Here's more from Jessica.
23: I'm a lover, not a fighter. I'm a lover. I love children. I love pumping people up and making them feel good about themselves. I'm not racist. I'm not xenophobic. We've done everything right, my husband and I. We taught our daughter to be a wonderful, beautiful person. Her love was extravagant. And now I'm going to have to spend my last waking moment. I'm going to have to spend fighting against these policies, fighting for people to say her name. So if you have the courage, please come talk to me. Come sit on that bench. I'll buy Congress a bench. Talk to each other. Talk to each other. We shouldn't be screaming across the room. I mean, we also shouldn't say but, because I have to just say, and I understand that you're here for a reason. I don't understand why it's only the Republican side that cares about our American children. And I know that you're a mother. I know that you're a father. I deeply value that. But basically what you just did, what you said was, I'm so sorry for your loss. I have a daughter too. I have a son. I feel your pain. You don't. You don't feel my pain. Because the next words out of your mouth were, but. There's no but. When your child is in the coffin, there's no but. And I need you to understand that. And if you ever want to talk about it, I'm here. I'm going to buy you a bench. You can put that on the record. I'm going to buy Congress a bench. And they can come and sit and hold my hand and look me in the eye and explain to me why illegal immigrants are more important than my daughter.
20: Oh, man, that's just...
1: Good luck trying to debate that.
20: That's just absolutely heartbreaking.
1: It's crushing. And that she would have the strength to be there. You know, that's a testament to the power of moms and dads, but in the wake of such a loss, I can't imagine.
20: And then it got to be, she probably was talking about this moment when you had Representative Mike Lawler, the Republican, go after Jamie Raskin. This got pretty brutal. Here we go.
2: The same outrage you feel about Renee Good and Alex Pretty, feel about Sheridan Gorman and Lincoln Riley and every Angel family in this country.
3: I do feel that outrage.
2: You do not. Because if you did, you would not support sanctuary jurisdiction.
3: Do you feel the outrage about Alex Pretty and Renee Good?
2: You should be ashamed of yourself.
3: You don't belong in this committee. You should get the hell out of here. You don't understand the rules of the committee. You don't understand the Constitution.
21: Mr. Raskin.
2: You are full of disgrace supporting sanctuary policy.
3: Say one word about Alex Pretty.
2: I wrote a whole New York Times op-ed about it. You should be absolutely ashamed of yourself sanctuary policies that resulted in their daughter's death.
20: You can't defend sanctuary cities.
1: Nope.
20: You can't defend it.
1: Nope. You can't.
20: For years,
1: they've been building this out to offer protection to criminals.
20: Yep. To illegal immigrant criminals that they believe their freedom is more important than the safety and security of American citizens. And it's been going on for a long time, and it is another core of the Democratic Party. And that's something that we've been pointing out for a significant period of time, whether it's the racism of identity politics, the misogyny and sexism of the radical transgender movement, the insanity of sanctuary cities, where they value the freedom of illegal immigrant criminals over the safety and security of American citizens. My God, why does the party exist? Does the party exist to make America better and protect and serve American citizens? Why the hell does the Democratic Party exist?
1: They just care nothing about citizens. Nothing.
20: No.
1: Nothing. They just wrote their new constitution.
20: Yeah.
1: Police officers, no prisons, no border patrol, which essentially means a lawless nation. That's what they want. No protection for you. That's what they want. They've officially made that known. Because the Democratic Socialists are the Democratic Party.
20: Mm-hmm.
1: go ahead. If you're a Democrat and you're a member of the party, go ahead and argue with them on their new constitution. Go ahead. Argue with what they want to put in place. They've even got Mamdani dodging questions on should prisons exist. That's how bad it's gotten since he's been elected. God help us if they get control again.
20: Yeah.
1: This, as we have been saying all along for years, is not over. They still win elections. And they very well could take the midterms. And then they could take the White House in 28.
20: By the way, to Jessica Gorman, the Democrats are not going to take you up on your offer.
1: They will not.
20: They've been through this. They believe that the safety and security of illegal immigrant criminals are more important than the life of your daughter.
1: That's right.
20: They just believe
1: you're a xenophobe.
20: Yes.
1: You can say that you're not. Right. They're going to call you one.
20: Right. And because your daughter is murdered is no justification for not wanting to protect illegal immigrant criminals. My God, I can't believe I'm saying this, but that's what they believe.
1: They've been arguing, saying because Americans sometimes commit murders, there's no difference.
20: Right. I mean, it's one of the most disturbing things out there that they keep promoting it. And then Jayapal, we're inconvenienced by this.
1: Right.
20: And the rage.
1: Yes,
20: that,
1: let's stop all of this.
20: The rage that Gorman had. My daughter was shot in the back of the head, was murdered execution style by an illegal immigrant. And you're upset because this is the fourth meeting on whether we should allow sanctuary cities that have become institutionalized in the Democratic Party.
1: Yes.
20: The Democratic Party owns the sanctuary city narrative.
1: Yes, they're still fighting for it.
20: Right. They're the ones that support illegal immigrant criminals and will defend them. And they defend them, and I'm glad Jessica Gorman said that, with the but.
1: Yeah.
20: Well, we're very sorry for your daughter, but what? But they're not going to take you up on that offer to sit on a bench and
1: ever
20: have a discussion with you.
1: Ever. They don't care.
20: No. They don't.
1: They don't care, and that is the truth. There's no way around it. You can tell when people care because they do something about it. You can tell what they care about watching their actions on Capitol Hill. You can tell what they care about and what they don't. And they don't care about you, Ms. Gorman. They don't care about your daughter.
20: They do not care about murdered Americans.
1: Nope.
20: By illegal immigrant criminals. They don't care. And I know that in her grief, you know, she wants to move it along. And I know she's hoping that because of her, you know, passionate outcry, which it is, I mean, it's heartbreaking to watch it, she believes that they can change their cold-hearted minds. They cannot.
1: Nope.
20: She cannot change their minds.
1: Nope.
20: They believe that they are morally justified. The Democratic Party believes they are morally justified to put illegal immigrant criminals' freedom over the safety and security of all of your daughters.
1: Yes. This is everyone.
20: Yep.
1: These criminals don't care.
20: Nope.
1: They don't care who they're targeting. They don't care what party you belong to. They don't care what neighborhood you live in. They don't care, and the Democrats don't care.
20: They don't care.
1: The Democrats only care about the criminals.
20: Yep.
1: The only action they've taken is to protect them.
20: Yep.
1: Not your daughter.
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0: We are Red Eye Radio. He's Eric Carney, and I'm Gary McNamara. So you had angel mothers that were speaking before the House yesterday, and Representative Jayapal said, you know, unfortunately, this is the hearing. This is the fourth time we've been here about sanctuary cities. We have better things to do. And Jessica Gorman, mother of Sheridan Gorman, who was killed by an illegal immigrant, went after her again in this statement. Here we go.
1: That was my daughter, and that is who she was until the day she was stolen from us. And I honestly can't make sense of it. I cannot make peace with it. And in what world does the child who spent her life making sure no one was lonely die terrified and alone on a pier in Chicago? In what world does the girl who saw everyone become invisible to the people in power responsible for protecting her? This cannot be explained away, and it cannot be buried beneath a list of unrelated issues that you all paraded before us. Thanks for telling me without telling me that, you know, you're here, but you don't want to be. This is the fourth time you had angel families. Thanks for telling me you don't care.
2: Flat out, that's the only way you can respond to that. I mean, what a slap in the face.
3: Oh, we have to hear this again?
0: Yeah.
3: Yeah, the question is why?
0: Yeah,
3: why do you have to hear this again for this to get through your thick skull?
0: Because you're still promoting sanctuary cities. You still believe that an illegal immigrant criminal's freedom is more important than the safety and security of American citizens. That's it, right?
3: If you didn't change after the first time,
0: right?
3: If you didn't change from learning from the first cases, you're not going to change. Thank you for making our point and demonstrating clearly who you and your party are.
0: Right.
3: You care nothing about American citizens. You look only to protect the criminal element of illegal aliens in this country. And you're doing it over and over again. And you're basically yawning in the face of a grieving mother. Wow.
0: You don't need to. You're bothering me. You're bothering me.
3: Why do we have to be here again?
0: Right.
3: This is a waste of time.
0: This isn't an important issue. American citizens dying at the hands of illegal immigrant criminals. This is no big deal. You know, let's move on to something else. My God.
3: Wow.
0: What cold, uncaring, blankety blank.
3: Grotesque is what it is.

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1: And I'm Gary McNamara along with Eric Harley. 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So what do you think about this shirt here? See, I'm trying to find the right shirt to wear to New York on the airplane on Friday when I go to see Dad for a couple of days.
2: I think you should get a red T-shirt that says "Make America Great Again."
1: No, that's too. I want to be a little. Well, this may not be subtle. The shirt.
2: Yeah, that one's not subtle.
1: Ron said that's your best shirt so far, and I went, this is actually a little bit of a heavier shirt.
2: Yeah,
1: but. I figured I wouldn't be out in the heat too long.
2: Right, right.
1: But I do like this one. I actually have a picture that I took with my late mom with this about 10 years ago. That we were out.
2: It's in good shape. It's definitely that would probably be my selection. Probably, yeah.
1: I mean, the one I wore yesterday is 1776. You know, applies
2: right that you bought in 1776. People don't know.
1: Yes,
2: you were around in. You bought it.
1: Yes. And it was.
2: Because they said back then, they were like, hey, this is going to be a big deal.
1: Yeah.
2: In 250 years.
1: And it's American made.
2: Okay.
1: 1776.
2: You have to check, don't you? It's like made in Taiwan.
1: Oh, dang it.
2: Yeah. Oh, well, I'll rip that tag off.
1: But I like.
2: Because it's only $4.
1: This one would freak out the guy I met about two months ago at the hotel.
2: Mm-hmm.
1: The one that was like, we're just talking about, just whatever. I forgot what, probably the radical transgender movement, whatever.
2: Mm-hmm.
1: And they're the ones that had no idea about Russia collusion. They had no idea that they thought I was making stuff up. They were looking at me like, what are you talking about?
2: Yeah.
1: I said, let me show it to you. They go, we don't believe anything we read in the media.
2: Yeah.
1: So then how do you know your opinion's right? Where'd you get it from? They looked at me with a blank stare. And their response was, yeah, but you know what the right does? The right wears American flags. They don't respect the flag code. I went, what the hell are you talking about? And he goes, they wear red, white, and blue. And they wear that flag. I go, no, they don't. You want me to show you what the flag code is? They're not actually wearing a flag.
2: Right.
1: They're wearing an emblem of a flag, and that's clearly pointed out in the flag code. You want me to show it to you, what the flag code is? No, because I don't believe the source of the flag code if you tell me. Then how do you know that your opinion of the flag code is right? Where did you get it from? Blank stare again.
2: Yeah.
1: And so this would freak him out. He would think that I'm wearing a flag.
2: Well, and the thing, too, is if that were true and it applied to me, I've gained a little weight and I'd have to wear one of those car dealership size flags.
1: You know, that's how I know if it's a windy day.
2: Yeah, look at the car dealership.
1: When those car dealership flags, you go down.
2: Oh, yeah.
1: You go down I-20.
2: Yeah.
1: You go down I-20 about probably, I'm going to guess, 7 miles south of the stadium.
2: Mm-hmm.
1: Between 360 and, you know, and west. Just go about five miles west.
2: Yeah.
1: They've got the massive flags up. And the same thing here on 183 going through Irving.
2: Oh, yeah, yeah.
1: Where the car dealerships are.
2: Yeah.
1: And these massive flags. And you know what my thought is?
2: Hmm.
1: How much do they cost?
2: All those massive flags?
1: Yeah, what is a massive flag?
2: You know, I have a friend who owns a dealership, actually. I that's a good question. I actually also have a family member who works for a company that owns a bunch of dealerships. That's a great question.
1: Yeah, because
2: they've got to, because, I mean, they're like 2 miles by 1 mile or something long. I mean, it's crazy. These things are so big.
1: They're as big as Key West.
2: Yeah. I mean, it's crazy. And, yeah.
1: And so,
2: wow.
1: I want to, it's the first year, because around Memorial Day, Flag Day, you know, Independence Day, Labor Day, Veterans Day, D-Day.
2: Mm-hmm.
1: I've always got my flags going, you know, December 7th, Pearl Harbor, always 9/11.
2: Mm-hmm.
1: And I love wearing flag shirts, you know,
2: mm-hmm.
1: that you know, patriotic shirts. I love doing it. Never thought of it much before, and all of a sudden, when you start paying attention to all the people that are so easily triggered, the people that don't wish to live in this country, I really wonder that if I choose the right shirt and wear it around in New York, whether people will actually get ticked off at me. And that's why, I mean, the 1776 may be especially triggering.
2: You know what's special, too, is, you know, at your age, if you were wearing an Old Navy, remember their flag shirts, the Old Navy, and it said Old Navy, people would believe you were actually in the Old Navy.
1: Shut up.
2: It's just a bunch of old guys on a boat. It's the Old Navy. No, it's
1: I know how to run one of them cannons.
2: Yeah.
1: Where you stuff everything down into
2: okay.
1: the...
2: A friend of mine just bought one. A mini cannon.
1: What's his name? Tim Allen?
2: No, he just bought a mini cannon. And so the things you use to, you know, pack the cannon, I forget what they're called, they're basically two big rods. And he was holding them, and his neighbor called the police and said he's got a shotgun. And they came and ordered him out onto his porch. He had to back out onto his own porch, and then he had to demonstrate. He goes, no, it's not a shotgun. Look, it's a cannon. I thought, well, then what did they say? What is that? But it's a mini cannon that he's going to take out to another property. Now, he lives in the mm-hmm. city, but he has another property where it's legal to fire it. It's a small cannon.
1: Did the police arrest him, or did they say that your Second Amendment right does cover mini cannons?
2: Oh, no, they were actually very intrigued by it.
1: Okay.
2: Yeah. You know, and he said to his neighbor, you know, sorry, I didn't mean to scare you. Yeah, it's just a cannon. Brian Regan, I walked on the moon. Do you have any cannonball wound ointment? Goes back to a bit that he did. It's genius. You just got to watch the whole thing. But no, that's, you know, that's his American right to own a small cannon. I didn't ask for the measurement, but it's a small cannon. So in our next reunion, our next get together, we're supposed to fire it off. We've done everything from potato guns, flamethrowers. My gosh. A ton of Tannerite. Not exactly a ton, not 2,000 pounds. But we did take a tree down with some Tannerite. And cool things you can do in Texas. Shoot explosives. Now we're old, so we do it from a distance. But we actually brought a whole tree down one time.
1: You know, it was interesting looking at Jason Riley in the Wall Street Journal. A divided country celebrates its anniversary again.
2: Yeah.
1: America's mood wasn't much happier at the bicentennial or the 1876 centennial, for that matter.
2: Oh.
1: In his book Centennial, historian Fergus Bordowich writes that America's 100th birthday coincided with a time of industrial turbulence. Think about it at that time. You're talking about 1873. You're talking about as the Industrial Revolution is kicking in. And you know, we're starting that transition from farming to industrial. That was a massive movement. In fact,
2: that was about the time that Samuel Burke Burnett, who was my third cousin, was starting the Four Sixes Ranch. I mean, it was there was so much going on, but there was a ranching booming and industrial revolution that was happening. And what? I don't know. Quarter of a century later, next thing you know, we've got cars.
1: Yeah.
2: You know, the first
1: planes.
2: Planes not long after that.
1: It's like in his book Centennial, the historian writes that America's 100th birthday coincided with the time of industrial turbulence, political anxiety, rapid change. The panic of 1873 had sparked the worst depression in U.S. history to that date.
2: Wow.
1: And 3 years later, the nation had yet to recover. Ulysses S. Grant was serving his second term as president, and his administration was hobbled by corruption scandals. Grant advocated black civil rights, but political support for Reconstruction was waning due to economic uncertainty and political resistance in the South. Americans were still struggling with different questions that would shape the nation's life and politics for generations to come. So there you go.
2: Yeah.
1: That was the centennial.
2: Yeah. So crazy.
1: Yep.
0: Coming up, more with Gary McNamara and Eric Harley. It's Red Eye Radio.
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19: 32.

0: We are Red Eye Radio. He's Eric Carney, and I'm Gary McNamara. Man, that was just funny. A little bit of inside the radio stuff. Our clock stopped. We didn't know it. We thought we were...
1: Well, it jumped back because it was still ticking. I mean, it was still going.
0: And yeah, but we were like 15 minutes behind.
1: It's an atomic clock, which and it means it should be
0: and
1: accurate.
0: And it messed up, and we were panicking here as we were ending the last break.
1: Thinking we were late for the last break.
0: Yeah, like, why aren't we breaking it this time? And Ron's over there looking at us going, are you guys nuts? And finally...
1: Well, the answer is yes, we are nuts, but...
0: And finally we you know, took the break, and we look at each other, and it's like, what's going on?
1: What?
0: I looked down at my cell phone. I'm like, the time's different.
1: I hit refresh, and then it caught up.
0: Yeah,
1: it was weird.
0: It was a weird. And so the funny thing is, as we were talking, I'm looking at the time, and I'm like, weren't we already there 15-20 minutes ago?
1: What?
0: I'm thinking, is it me now? I agree. Once in a while, you know, I'm getting to be an old man. Once in a while, I'll forget what day it is.
1: Well, here's the thing.
0: but
1: here's the thing. When you do this job, you know, the clock, while you're on the air, the clock is ruling everything, right? So you have these, you know, immediate cues that you look at and go, oh my gosh, you know, break time. I do this at home. I was telling the guys during the break that on the weekend when I'm not working, I walk by a clock. If it says 12:06, oh my gosh, I'm late for work.
0: Exactly.
1: Yeah.
0: You live and die by the clock in this business.
1: Yeah.
0: And finally, this is just... The Nina Totenberg thing yesterday from NPR, where she came out and said that Alito was retiring.
1: Yeah.
0: See, well, that's what I thought I heard when we were leaving. It's like, what are you talking about? She had to put through an apology. I mean, it's just a certain Miranda Devine here from the New York Post. Totenberg read the text of the apology message she sent to Justice Alito. And then he has the text of it, the apology to him. Miranda Devine writes, that's not an explanation. It's either a lie or an unforgivable incompetence for which she must be fired.
1: Yes. Seriously.
0: Gosh.
1: You can't print or post a story like that. That's a huge, huge story. You can't be wrong. Either way, you're making it up or you're grossly incompetent. Wow.
0: And Michael Bennett is the first sitting U.S. senator to lose a primary, Colorado, last night for governor in an open seat race in the post-World War II era.
1: Mm.
0: Sorry, you're part of establishment. You have to go. This, what you're seeing is the remaking of the Socialist Communist Democrat Party.
1: And if you're not fully on board, look, we said it. You're seeing signs of it already. Mom Donnie's falling a couple of steps behind. If he can't answer the question, should there be prisons, yes or no?
0: Oh, that's a great point. No, you said that, but that's a great point.
1: Then he's falling behind.
0: That is a great
1: point. Already.
0: He should be able to say prison should be closed.
1: That's right. He's only several months in as mayor.
0: Right.
1: And come on, if you don't know how to communist, then you can't be part of the party.
0: Well, see, the thing is, he's a true communist. He wants a lot more. They don't call them prisons, gulags.
1: Ah, that's right. They termed it wrong.
0: They used the wrong terminology.
1: Yes.
0: Yes.
1: Yeah, right. Because, and there will be police. But it will be police that will come and get you for not obeying. It won't have anything to do with the
0: crimes
1: law.
0: Will be different.
1: Yeah, yeah.
0: Jumping ahead in line in the bread line, for example.
1: Right, or the vodka line.
0: The vodka line, yes.
1: Yeah.
0: Yes, that would, that would get you in trouble.
1: Right. Can you send your young child to the vodka store with a note? Hey, this is a note from my dad, needs his government vodka. We're going to be able to do that, you know, because I'm getting older. I got grandkids. They can go get it for me. My dad needs cigarettes and vodka and meat pies. Lots of meat pies. Da, this very good. This very good vodka. I think, no, it's, if you look at it the way it's going right now, it's accelerating by the second.
0: Yeah,
1: but
0: it really is.
1: If Mamdani is falling behind a little bit, then that tells you how fast it's going.

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5: The heat is on in the east. I'm Ted Lindner, Fox News. From Memphis to Milwaukee to Maine, millions of Americans dealing with extreme heat heading into the 4th of July holiday weekend. Fox's Michael Estime is in D.C. with more.
6: We have excessive heat warnings that are in effect not just today but through tomorrow, meaning that at times it could feel like 115 degrees. Amtrak issuing speed restrictions because of the heat when temperatures pass 95 degrees to prevent the tracks from warping. So expect those restrictions to add at least 15 to 30 minutes to your trip, according to Amtrak. And D.C. isn't alone. Nearly 200 million Americans battling temperatures north of 90 degrees through the holiday weekend. It's shaping up to be the hottest 4th of July in the Northeast and, of course, across the Mid-Atlantic states in more than a decade.
5: Temperatures in New York City, Philly, and D.C. could hit triple digits again today. Mediated talks and hostilities in the Middle East wrapping up in Qatar. Fox's Jeff Paul.
7: The latest round of indirect talks between the U.S. and Iran wrapped up in Doha, Qatar, the latest, at least for now. Officials there saying that positive progress has been made, and they're already talking about when they will host the next round of discussions. That will likely happen, according to Qatari mediators, after the funeral for Iran's former supreme leader, Ayatollah Ali Khamenei. Those ceremonies are set to start this weekend with the burial taking place on July 9th. Now, the latest technical talks reportedly centered around the full reopening of the Strait of Hormuz, as well as the unfreezing of Iranian assets. Iran's foreign minister says Tehran and Washington will work to establish a communication channel.
5: And a speeding, overcrowded passenger bus plunged from a highway in a rocky ravine in southwestern Pakistan today, killing at least 40 people, injuring 8 others in one of the deadliest road accidents in recent years. 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
5: Today, a Times Square New Year's Eve tradition will be used to mark a monumental American milestone. 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
21: The iconic ball drop that rings in each new year in New York City will also mark America's semi-quincentennial and kick off the next 250 years. The ball will descend 8 times, starting at 10 o'clock this morning for 2 U.S. territories, Guam and the Northern Mariana Islands. Then it's the New York City drop at midnight Eastern, July 4th, followed by drops for the other continental time zones, Alaska, Hawaii, and American Samoa. But unlike New Year's Eve, there will not be a massive crowd in Times Square. Each ball drop can only be seen on broadcast TV and live streams. In New York City, Grinnell Scott, Fox News.
5: Extreme heat gripping several states in the central and eastern U.S., not keeping millions of Americans from hitting the road and skies this 4th of July.
22: A record-setting 72 million Americans are expected to vacation this holiday weekend. Trending destinations this year include Seattle and Anchorage. Cruises out of Alaska are surging in popularity. The Sunshine State remaining a major draw, with Orlando, Fort Lauderdale, and Miami coming in the top 10. Despite the massive numbers, travel is only up 0.5% from last year. AAA says rising costs may be a factor. Domestic round-trip airfare is now averaging $830.
5: Fox's Dana Marie McNichol. AAA saying the nationwide average for a gallon of gas going for $3.84. Venezuela's interim president, Delcy Rodriguez, says the death toll in the twin earthquake tragedy from last week now stands at 2,595. Nearly 50,000 people remain unaccounted for. And more than 120 passengers and crew members on a Princess cruise ship that docked in San Francisco Thursday infected with a stomach virus. The Ruby Princess on a 20-day round-trip journey from San Francisco to Canada and Alaska. The CDC says 102 passengers, 23 crew members were stricken by norovirus.
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0: Now, it's Red Eye Radio. Gary McNamara and Eric Hurley talk about everything from politics to social issues and news of the day. Whether you're up late or you're just starting your day, welcome to the show. From the Relief Factor Studios, this is Red Eye Radio.
1: All across America, we are Red Eye Radio. He is Eric Hurley and I'm Gary McNamara. Welcome and good morning. Thanks so much for being here this morning.
2: Hi.
1: All right, here we go. Ugh. You know, there was so much discussion in the minutiae of what every judge wrote in the birthright citizenship debate that was going on.
2: Right.
1: But to me, it was real simple. I still haven't. This is months and months and months ago that you had Randy Barnett, who is basically a historian, faculty director of the Georgetown Center for the Constitution and co-author of The Original Meaning of the 14th Amendment, Its Letter and Its Spirit.
2: Yeah.
1: And in all of the mind-frying reading of the minutiae of the different opinions, mm-hmm, on it, nobody has been able to defeat this opinion. Once I saw this a ways back, I said, all right, what can beat this? Mm. And this is when you look at the drafters of the 14th Amendment. Okay.
2: All right.
1: You know, what were they looking at? And he wrote about this months ago in an op-ed piece. Senator Lyman Trumbull, who managed the citizenship clause in the upper chamber, explained that subject to the jurisdiction meant not owing allegiance to anybody else, whether a Indian tribe or a foreign power. In fact, the drafters of the 14th Amendment, and this comes down to, you know, this is the argument, the legal argument, I cannot, that nobody that voted for, you know, voted, that made the decision that the 14th Amendment protected birthright citizenship across the board.
2: Right, right.
1: This is the one argument that I have not seen defeated by anyone. We had talked about yesterday on one of the decisions where I think it was the Wall Street Journal said, Roberts just skipped by that. It's like,
2: yeah,
1: the argument,
2: right,
1: that would have been slam dunk. He's, whatever. We're not even going to address that. We're, mm-hmm, just going to pretend that doesn't exist. And we just said that shows a weakness, because if I'm a Supreme Court justice, I hit every single argument, every single one. I don't sit there and say, all right, I'm going to take 8 out of the 10 points that they made and ignore 2 of them as if they don't exist.
2: Right.
1: When anybody who pays any attention can look at it and go, well, that's because you'll lose that argument, mm-hmm, legally.
2: Mm-hmm.
1: It said Senator Trumbull, who managed the citizenship clause in the upper chamber, explained that subject to jurisdiction meant not owing allegiance to anyone else, whether to a tribe, that's a Native American tribe, or a foreign power. Representative John Bingham, the moving force behind the 14th Amendment, used the same framework, referring after ratification to persons born in the United States and not owing allegiance to any foreign power. These statements and others demonstrate how leading Republicans explain the concept the text was meant to capture: birth plus full political membership. When you look at it, it's the Native American part of it that said Native Americans who were here,
2: mm-hmm,
1: before the members of the colonies were here, they were here,
2: mm-hmm,
1: but didn't matter that they were here. They were exempt because if they were in a tribe and had loyalty to the tribe, they did not have loyalty to the United States. And when you look at, number one, illegal immigration wasn't even an issue back then,
2: as we
1: know, that wasn't even an issue that came up. But it's not really about that. It's about loyalty. It's about the fact that if you become a citizen from a foreign country of the United States, you have to take an oath. It's an absolute. We need to know where your loyalty is.
2: Yeah.
1: So for the Supreme Court to say that doesn't matter, we're clearly adding the Native American part of it made it clear, doesn't matter whether you're here, it's where your allegiance is. I don't know of a legal argument that beats that part of the 14th Amendment.
2: No. And I don't know. Robert's decision just skimmed right over that. Yeah. What did he call it? Revisionist? Are you kidding me?
1: It's not. It's not revisionist. It's a fact.
2: It's very clear, in my opinion.
1: When the 14th Amendment came out, if you were part of Native American tribe, it's in there.
2: Yes.
1: I mean, it's not like it doesn't exist. It's not revisionist history if it's in the 14th Amendment.
2: Right.
1: And so, they, as he wrote here, he said, everyone agrees that it excludes at least three classes of people, children of diplomats, soldiers from an invading army, and American Indians maintaining tribal relations. In each of these categories, the status of the child depended on the status of the parent.
2: Yes.
1: The constitutional debate is about the original concept embodied in the text that explains these exclusions and whether that concept embraces or excludes children born on United States soil to parents who are unlawfully or temporarily in the United States. The court has never squarely addressed this question. This was written before the decision the other day. And the one Supreme Court decision on the Chinese couple that were here.
2: Wong Kim Ark.
1: Right.
2: Yeah.
1: You can look at that and say, if the Supreme Court was going to make a decision based on precedent, it might be if you are legally in the United States.
2: Legally and or permanently domiciled.
1: Right.
2: Here.
1: Legally and permanently domiciled as they were. Nobody's debates that.
2: Right.
1: Then according to the precedent.
2: Yeah.
1: This isn't talking about whether I think it's a good idea or not. This is a strictly legal thing because I think it's a terrible idea to have a birthright citizenship.
2: Mm-hmm.
1: I'm talking about the legal stuff. If you look at it, the Supreme Court, the only correct decision that they could have made using past precedent would be if you are legally in here long term.
2: Right.
1: And I sort of agree with you. They didn't want to rock the boat.
2: This is something that we've seen, I think, in recent years, over the nearly 21 years that you and I have been doing this show together, is that the Supreme Court, and Roberts, I think, is, you know, as Chief Justice, but quite often it's Roberts in his opinion writings. You can go back and look. They're afraid of the fallout. What would happen if we made this decision? But that's not your job. The fallout isn't the issue. The impact isn't the issue. It's whether or not this is constitutional, whether or not in this case, birthright citizenship, and should be abolished because the 14th Amendment made it clear. And for him to say revisionist, I said to myself, well, that's really rich because I remember the decision on the Affordable Care Act where you said, well, they wrote penalty, but they meant tax. If they meant tax, they should have used the word tax.
1: Right.
2: And they're on different words. They're on different pages in the dictionary, those two words, for a reason. And they can write it that way. And see, that was the problem. And I think it's been the problem for a number of years in modern years with the Supreme Court. They're afraid of the undoing, the fallout of the undoing.
1: And that's not their job.
2: That is not their job.
1: You know, but as I've said, you can only say revisionist. Can you explain why it's revisionist?
2: Exactly.
1: Because when you look at it, what would be the reason? Children of diplomats, you can understand that.
2: Exactly.
1: Soldiers of an invading army, you can understand that.
2: Right.
1: Well, American Indians that are based here.
2: Right.
1: And showing loyalty to their tribe that they've always had.
2: Right.
1: Well, why can't they have dual citizenship?
2: Right.
1: Why can't they? Because What is the other reason besides
3: loyalty?
1: They haven't pledged loyalty to the United States?
3: Loyalty.
1: And then when you look at what our legal immigration system is, when you come in and you are not from this country and you want citizenship, you have to pledge allegiance to the United States.
2: And the diplomatic example to me is if you want to look at that, I think the Native American example, exemption is, it lines it out perfectly. Both of those, because you ask yourself, right. And that was my question. So why do we have those exemptions? Right. Go back to the very beginning and the idea behind those exemptions.
1: Well, even all, you can make the case all three, soldiers from an invading army.
2: Yes, yes.
1: None of them have, none of them, you don't know.
2: No, actually,
1: whether
2: that would be the, right. If you want to take one out of the three, talk about soldiers from an invading army.
1: Right.
2: All of a sudden they're having children here that are citizens and they're the enemy.
1: But
2: the parents are the enemy.
1: But it's all based on the concept, do you have loyalty to this country?
2: That's
1: all
2: it.
1: Three of those
2: right.
1: are based on that.
2: Well, and then
1: to ignore
2: the example, you know, because of the, I probably based on that exemption, you know, of an invading army, but an invading army could mean a number of things these days. Would say invading enemy comes here, gets here, and then has a child or two. And then that child grows up in a society, not here, but is an American citizen for life, but grows up in a country where they're screaming nonstop, death to America.
1: Yeah. Well, there was
2: a reason for those exemptions, and tell me how that doesn't apply. It apply. You know, you created the exemptions, but the reason behind the exemptions should make everything clear.
1: Well, I think about it we can use Iran, the young woman I knew, and then the older man that I knew,
2: yes,
1: both from Iran,
2: right?
1: Both left,
2: right?
1: Iran has been, since they both left, has been in that time of the last 47 years when Iran has been an official enemy of the United States.
2: Mm-hmm.
1: How, you know, now he came in because his businesses and ties to the Shah.
2: Yes.
1: When he came here, all he did was be involved in charities, mm-hmm. here in the Texas area. That's all he did. That's how I met him.
2: Yeah.
1: All he did was charitable work. Loved being in the United States.
2: Right.
1: But again, he had to, and the young woman had to do what? What did they have to do?
2: They had to demonstrate their allegiance.
1: They had to demonstrate their allegiance and pledge allegiance to the United States.
2: But in doing that, it's a process for a reason,
1: right?
2: So you can demonstrate that behavior when you get to the point of that pledge. You fully demonstrated that behavior, that your allegiance is to this country.
1: And remember, the original reason the 14th Amendment took place was to back up the Civil Rights Amendment, which was to say that blacks, mm-hmm. were taken as slaves into the United States.
2: Right.
1: Their children could become citizens.
2: Right.
1: That's what kickstarted that.
2: Right.
1: It wasn't they just said at that particular time, well, let's just have anybody who comes in the United States become a citizen.
2: Right.
1: That was not the original intent of doing it. And it really is, it's amazing because when first doing our research and studying on this, when I first saw that, and I just said, you can't argue the Native American argument, but then you can expand it to the other two, the diplomats and soldiers of invading army. But specifically, they wanted to make sure and added the American Indians.
2: Right. Right.
1: They had, you know, they said, we need to add that. And what's that based on? Who you have loyalty to.
2: Yes.
1: I've racked my brain because when I do these things, I don't want to get burned legally.
2: Mm-hmm.
1: You know, I don't want to get burned and say, you know, Gary, you forgot this. I have racked my brain over the argument that defeats that. And I don't know what argument defeats that.
2: There's no way to defeat it.
1: Yeah.
2: You look at the basis, the spirit of those three exemptions. And there is no way to not extrapolate that out. It's based on allegiance. It's based on the allegiance of the parents. And if you're here illegally, there is no allegiance at all. In fact, you violated the law to get here. And then beyond that, There is no, you know, it's funny because I was telling you when President Trump posted on Truth Social, congratulations to President Xi of China for his victory in the Supreme Court on birthright citizenship. And I thought of Bruce Lee. Bruce Lee's parents, his father was an opera singer and went on tour. And so for that last tour, as his mother was expected to give birth, he brought her along. And Bruce was born in San Francisco. Now, for them, from their position, they wanted Bruce to have a life that they believed he would not be able to have in China as a U.S. citizen. And that would mean great opportunity. They actually saved money, hid money, and gave it to him when he turned old enough to leave. And, you know, it's an interesting story. But where does the allegiance of his parents or any parents like that lie? They were only here because the father was an entertainer and he was touring, but his allegiance is still to China.
1: Mm-hmm.
2: And you can't change that. And once again, Justice Roberts backing away, or he just actually just doesn't see it. But it reeks of the court looking at things going, oh, we couldn't stand this kind of fallout. We're not going to go this way. Because they've been doing that on too many decisions that would have massive impacts. But their job isn't to mitigate or prevent the impact and then make a decision based on that impact. It is not.
1: We are Red Eye Radio.
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0: We are Red Eye Radio. He's Eric Carly, and I'm Gary McNamara. And I know one of the arguments is, well, I mean, we've had this policy for 140 years. Well, it was wrong, and it wasn't based. We get a policy that has
1: that's something that is
0: wrong.
1: Roberts wrote,
0: right. And that's why I look at this and say, what's the argument against what we already know,
1: right?
0: that the 14th Amendment, when you look at the exemptions, were based on whether you have loyalty to the United States. And we know in our immigration system, if you come from a foreign country and wish to become a citizen, you have to pledge allegiance to the United States. And it was clear in the 14th Amendment, by adding American Indians as an exemption, who are already here.
1: Right.
0: They were here before the people that were making the 14th Amendment.
1: Right.
0: That it was based on not whether you were here and cooperative, legally here and cooperative and, you know, whatever. It's, did you belong to a tribe and do you have loyalty to the tribe and not to the United States of America?
1: Right.
0: I don't know of a political argument that defeats that. And I've been looking for a couple of years for that one. For anybody, what's the argument against that?
1: Right.

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1: Oh, sorry, and my microphone off. I did what you did yesterday.
0: Yes. Hello?
1: Well, we got into the discussion. I thought we were done. It's like, okay, it was simple, but one more argument, one more thing that they brought up, which was the whole domicile thing, where you're domiciled. Now, you did an interesting thing. You looked up the actual definition of domicile.
0: Yes, because there are different legal definitions, right?
1: Mm-hmm.
0: You can talk about, like, a vehicle can be your domicile. I had a 75 Dodge Dart that was my domicile. I had no bedrooms or bathrooms, but it was my domicile. And so you can look at that, right? Your what is your home? And the definition, a domicile is a person's true, permanent, and principal legal home, right? So when they throw around the word domicile, the question is, how are they defining domicile? What is their interpretation of domicile? Because when we talk about illegal aliens coming here from another country, my definition is what I just read, and that is their permanent residence of that country. Now, if they come here, because, you know, this is one thing that Gorsuch wrote, it was actually a dissenting opinion, but it seemed to counter the president's argument on illegal immigrants coming here. And he said, well, if they're, you know, if their domicile isn't here, then where is it? It's their country of origin. That's their domicile. That's their permanent home until they go through the process, Justice Gorsuch, of becoming a permanent citizen here. And there's a process for a reason. Otherwise, why do we have that process? Whether it's to become a citizen or live here, become a resident, a legal resident, long term, if you've gone through that process, and there's a reason that it takes that going through that process in order to achieve that. And so if we don't have that in place, if they're here because they crossed the border illegally, and now you can just claim this is your domicile as the parents that are about to give birth, I'm sorry, the gestating parent is about to give birth, the non-gestating parent is not. And then they claim, well, this is our domicile. Doesn't fit my definition.
1: Yeah, and so it comes down to what the definition of domicile is, but then we took it a step further,
0: mm-hmm,
1: by looking at it and saying, because I'll tell you, every time I was reading something yesterday and saw the domicile argument, like I have every time I've seen it, I get irritated.
0: Mm-hmm.
1: And yeah. I get irritated, yeah, because it's not the argument.
0: Right.
1: The argument is not whatever, how you define domicile. Well, I define, legally, I define domicile as this, or I define it as this, or this, whatever it is. Because I thought the same thing when I read that, when he was using the domicile argument against Trump, basically saying, well, they're here, therefore they're citizens. The whole point is the exemptions in the 14th Amendment make any domicile argument moot. It doesn't matter, because each and every one of those exemptions, you're here. If your domicile, if their definition of domicile is where you are presently at, well, they have exemptions to it. Domicile, you know, for America. The American Indian was domiciled here before any of the people from the colonies.
0: They're more permanent than any of us.
1: Right. They're exactly. I mean, they were definitely domiciled. Didn't make a difference. It's where their loyalty is. Ambassadors, doesn't matter that they're domiciled
0: on that
1: here.
0: Front, yes. On the illegal alien front, it's a different, for me, it's a different argument because of what Gorsuch asked in his dissenting, which again seemed to be countering what the president's
1: right, but
0: on the illegal immigrants.
1: I believe was. Domicile shouldn't even be part of the legal argument. They just threw it in there because when you look at the text of the 14th Amendment and what the exemptions are, none of it is based on domicile.
0: Mm-hmm. Right.
1: So domicile is the point is moot because what are they looking for in all the three exemptions? Your loyalty to the United States of America. That's what it is. How do
0: Well, and that would be my point on anybody coming here illegally. If you've come here illegally, until you go through the legal process of claiming that your allegiance is here,
1: right,
0: that you want your life to be here, then your allegiance belongs to your country of origin.
1: Yes.
0: There's no way around it.
1: None. Zero. And when you, and the three examples is what kills the argument,
0: yes.
1: Robert's argument completely.
0: Yeah.
1: And it's just like, what are they looking at? It doesn't make, you know, and I saw Jonathan Turley say there's good faith arguments on both sides. I may disagree on that one.
0: I don't think there are.
1: Because to me, it's a very simple case. You have to look at the exemptions. And so when you sit there and you say, well, we're exempting these people. Their children can't become citizens. Why? Well, domiciled. Well, no, the American Indian was domiciled here before any American citizen was. Mm-hmm. They are, as you said,
0: they're more permanent than anybody.
1: They're not transitory.
0: They're not.
1: It's permatory.
0: Yeah.
1: Everything relates back to inflation, doesn't it? Mm-hmm. And so that argument doesn't mean anything. It's simply, who are you loyal to? Invading armies. You can't be a citizen, or your kids can't be a citizen. Why? Loyalty to the United States.
0: I think that's
1: and
0: the
1: diplomats,
0: one that
1: loyalty to the United States.
0: I think that's the one that with the invading army, in today's world, it would be invading enemy. I would just apply it to invading enemy. They don't have to be the our enemy if they were to invade. It doesn't have to be belong to the military of any sovereign nation. We all know that. But any invading enemy that comes here, you know, which is what Alito really wrote about. Alito was saying, okay, imagine someone comes here and they hate this country. They have a child they know is going to be a citizen. That's going to give that child access. They're going to take that child to a society. I'm paraphrasing completely with Alito's point here, but they go back and then they're raised in a society that hates America, but they're a citizen. Now, we know we have plenty of American citizens that hate America right now, but this is about citizenship. Those people on the left just happen to also be citizens. In this entire equation, I think the invading army one is probably the most dramatic that anybody could understand. When you talk about diplomats and everything else, I think when you talk about Native Americans, that's easy to understand as well. But if you think about, like, what could happen, like today, where an invading army mm-hmm. comes in, you know, we'll say Russia decides to invade the U.S.
1: Red Dawn.
0: Yeah. And instead of parachuting the male members, the gestating members of their forces would be parachuting in. Is she wearing a fanny pack? I don't think so. And then they're giving birth to citizens. Right? I mean, those examples would be exactly it. Because then you have to, because Alito, I think, made the point. You don't know why they're here. We can only go through what they've demonstrated to get here, right? So if they're here illegally, we don't know if they're here long-term to do us harm or not. We have no idea. But if you've gone through the legal process, you've at least been vetted. and they've been given a chance to demonstrate that they have an intent to be here long term and make this their domicile. That's the whole idea,
1: right?
0: And that their allegiance belongs here.
1: I'm just amazed how, because like I said, I get irritated every time I see the domicile argument, because it's the point's moot. It doesn't matter,
0: right,
1: based on the 14th Amendment.
0: Right.
1: It's why did you have exemptions?
0: Mm-hmm.
1: What were the exemptions?
0: What's the source of the exemptions? Yeah, what's the thought behind that?
1: Right.
0: Why would you carve those out and say that it does not apply there?
1: Right. Loyalty to the United States.
0: Yes.
1: And then when you see the immigration process of naturalized citizens, it is pledging allegiance to the United States of
0: yes.
1: America.
0: And coming here, and whether it starts with coming here on work visas, and then, you know, then you start applying and you tell them, you know, I intend to try and make permanent residence here. You're going through that
1: process,
0: legal process.
1: Right.
0: And then at some point, I welcome those. Billy Idol became an American citizen. Right on. That's great. I welcome everybody who wants to go through the process legally to become an American citizen to do so legally. Because where it does apply for Gorsuch is you don't know what their intent is. How do you know?
1: You don't.
0: You can't possibly. They haven't demonstrated at all to you. It doesn't matter what they say. Oh, no, I plan to live here long term. You can't just believe that. There's a reason that we have a legal process that takes time to demonstrate that your allegiance is to the U.S. Even if you're marrying someone, if you're a foreign citizen and you come here, and you're going to marry an American citizen, it doesn't just happen right away. They're going to scrutinize and go, well, wait a minute. Is this a marriage of convenience to get citizenship?
1: Mm-hmm.
0: They're going to go through that. They're going to go through that process for a reason.
1: They want to know
0: exactly.
1: The intent. In
0: yep.
1: fact, they want to know. What was the movie with Sandra Bullock and what's his name?
0: Hmm.
1: Remember, she was a Canadian citizen, and then they...
0: Oh,
1: then remember
0: Ryan Reynolds.
1: Ryan Reynolds.
0: Yeah, that was a great movie.
1: And then they yeah. get... Remember they had to go...
0: She was the boss, and... Yeah.
1: Yeah, but they had to, you know, go through it with immigration.
0: Right.
1: You know, they questioned them whether they really were in a relationship or not, and it was supposed to be a relationship of convenience.
0: Right.
1: But, of course, Ryan Reynolds just had to fall in love with.
0: Right. Of course, you
1: know, Sandra Bullock at that
0: right, the, and vice versa.
1: The mean overpowering boss.
0: The proposal.
1: Ron that tells was it. Yeah,
0: thank
1: Betty.
0: You.
1: Betty
0: thank
1: White
0: you,
1: was in that, right?
0: Yeah,
1: she was in that too.
0: Yeah,
1: grandma.
0: It was great. A great scenery that where his family lived.
1: Oh yeah, with that scenery. Yeah, exactly.
0: That was great.
1: It's like I want to stay in that house, and I want to go in that town
0: for a day or two.
1: But
0: right?
1: But the point is. That's the reality of if you wish to become an American citizen.
0: Well, I talked about my friend who from Germany came over here and she met someone. She fell in love. He was a citizen. He died unexpectedly. But before she could obtain citizenship, you know, he died before she could obtain citizenship because it takes a while. And she had to go back home to Germany. And that applies for a reason. You know, she was domiciled here. What if she had a baby here?
1: We are Red Eye Radio.
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1: And we are Red Eye Radio. I'm Gary McNamara along with Eric Harley. The domicile argument. I thought we were done, and then you and I got into the discussion about the whole domicile argument that they were debating at the Supreme Court with birthright citizens.

0: Sarah Carling. I'm Gary McNamara. Wow. Just went to the Babylon Bee.
1: Yeah.
0: Their headlines. Supreme Court rules any baby born at Olive Garden is an Italian citizen. I love this one. American missionaries dispatched to Europe to spread the good news about air conditioning. But my favorite one,
1: yeah.
0: In the most exciting moment in the history of the WNBA, woman points at another woman. Oh, my gosh. The Sophie Cunningham thing. I mean, that after Caitlin Clark got hurt, I mean, that thing has gone viral. Pointing.
1: Yeah. Yeah.
0: By the way, she has extremely long arms.
1: Yeah. No, she does.
0: I mean, I'm like,
1: but it's so funny when the one where it's with Trump pointing and then her pointing and then Trump pointing. And,
0: yeah.
1: You know, it's like that's funny. That's hilarious.
0: That is, I'm you know, I'm thinking about that, you know, that has just upped her marketing potential.
1: Oh, yeah.
0: Like, you can't believe.
1: No, the one thing, right? And she's got it down. That was, it's fun.

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7: I'm Dave Anthony, Fox News. Heat warnings or alerts are up from Kansas to Michigan, Tennessee over to North Carolina, and all the way up to Maine.
8: This is dangerous heat, a second day where the air temperatures will reach 100 degrees or better, but you throw in the humidity and it will feel anywhere from 105 to 115.
7: That's Fox Weather meteorologist Craig Herrera. It'll be as hot or almost as hot tomorrow on the 4th of July. President Trump says despite that, he plans a long speech in Washington celebrating America 250 today. He'll speak at Mount Rushmore.
9: There will be a flyover featuring the new Air Force One, Black Hawk helicopters, and a B-2 bomber, so that is expected to thrill the crowds watching below. Besides the president's remarks, the evening will culminate with a fireworks display lighting up the skies over Keystone and Rapid City, South Dakota.
7: That's Fox's Madeline Rivera. In Washington, a former Olympic canoeist is in trouble for what he did in the water in D.C. David Hearn, charged with felony destruction of property, accused of doing this to the reflecting pool.
10: The National Park Service employees observed Hearn actually forcefully and violently pulling up and removing the bottom liner with both hands.
7: That's U.S. Attorney for D.C., Jeanine Pirro. It happened after President Trump hired a contractor to seal the bottom of the pool with blue paint. The president says vandals cut that lining as the pool turned to green from algae.
11: Hearn denies destroying anything and claims he was just examining the already peeled coating after stopping by the pool during a 64-mile bike ride. In a statement, his attorney saying this, quote, Davy Hearn is innocent. These charges are outrageous and should be alarming to every American.
7: Fox's Chandler Painter. Days after more U.S. and Iran talks with mediators trying to work out a final nuclear deal, Iran readied for days of mourning, a public funeral for the late Supreme Leader killed in the first day of the U.S. attacks with Israel. America's listening. Point.
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7: Louisiana's attorney general has been indicted facing criminal charges. But the state's governor wants to let his fellow Republican off the hook.
17: Louisiana Attorney General Liz Morrill was charged by an Orleans Parish grand jury with 16 counts, 8 for intimidation and 8 for malfeasance, which is the intentional commission of a wrongful act by a public official. The indictments surround letters allegedly from Morrill threatening to remove parish officials for opposing a state law mandating the reform of local courts. The New Orleans mayor and its district attorney were said to be among those threatened. In a post on X, Republican Governor Jeff Landry called the Orleans Parish grand jury a kangaroo court, adding he would pardon Morrow, quote, as fast as the law allows. Gernal Scott, Fox News.
7: A giraffe that went viral after going missing, finally found.
18: Gracie, a 16-foot-tall, 1,600-pound giraffe making national headlines after escaping from the Cedar Hollow Ranch in Lakey, Texas on June 12th. Gracie was later spotted on a nearby rancher's game camera.
19: You can just imagine that rancher's surprised to see a giraffe at their deer feeder.
18: Veterinarian Dr. Pat O'Neill tells Austin's Fox 7 News the rescue required a helicopter and a custom-built trailer.
19: The helicopter crew landed, got her halter and blindfold on and some lead lines, and we walked her onto that trailer. And from there, it took about 7 or 8 miles to get her back through the ranches, back to the county road.
18: The Real County Sheriff's Office says Gracie is back at the ranch and was not injured during her recovery or her weeks-long getaway. Kristen Goodwin, Fox News.
7: On Wall Street, the day after the Dow surged to a record high, it'll be quiet. No trading because this is the federal holiday with the 4th of July on a Saturday. At soccer's World Cup, Switzerland won a late-night match, eliminating Algeria 2-0. Portugal knocked Croatia out 2-1. Spain KO'd Austria in a 3-0 shutout. There are 3 more matches today.
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0: it's Red Eye Radio. Gary McNamara and Eric Harley talk about everything from politics to social issues and news of the day. Whether you're up late or you're just starting your day, welcome to the show. From the Relief Factor Studios, this is Red Eye Radio.
1: All across America, we are Red Eye Radio. He is Eric Harley and I'm Gary McNamara. Welcome and good morning. You know, the one thing I was thinking about is the number of Supreme Court decisions that basically totally pervert, or court decisions, not just Supreme Court decisions. I'm looking here at the whole radical, the transgender decision yesterday in sports, and I was looking at the Federal Appeals Court for the Ninth Circuit that agreed that the Idaho law, before the Supreme Court got a hold of it, violates the 14th Amendment's guarantee of equal treatment. Look at that. Equal treatment. That's what the gay marriage decision, that's how that changed the 14th Amendment. Now, the good thing about where the left is going, and we said this after, because the 14th Amendment is about equal protection under the law, and it was meant to protect slaves that had become citizens of the United States.
14: Right.
1: That's what it was about. We all know that.
14: Right.
1: And but it was equal protection under the law. You're treated equally basically under the criminal justice system when it comes to rights and all of that. Gay marriage got to equal treatment under the law, not equal protection. I pray that the liberals really mean and wish to push equal treatment under the law. Why? Because if it's equal treatment, then all taxes have to be the same.
14: Same dollar amount.
1: I've said this since the gay marriage decision, and anybody that I've talked to, even an expert, just sort of they don't want to go there.
14: Yeah,
1: because if it's equal treatment instead of equal protection under the law, then everybody gets treated the same. Not the same percentage, the exact same amount.
14: That's
1: if
14: right.
1: You truly believe that government should treat everybody the same,
14: mm-hmm.
1: there can be no billionaire's tax.
14: Right.
1: Because your point is on the... Gary, you're wrong on this, because what we want is equal treatment where we want equal treatment.
14: And it's equal if they're in the same category. Well, that's not equal.
1: You know, that's where the whole 14th Amendment was, you know, where they were able to get away with that by saying,
14: right.
1: we're treating people of certain levels the same.
14: Right.
1: Well, after gay marriage, it was specifically no equal treatment.
14: Right.
1: Because obviously even the court recognized that a heterosexual marriage is different than a homosexual marriage.
14: Mm-hmm.
1: They're different. Why are they right. different? You have two sexes.
14: Yeah.
1: They're separate sexes that are getting married. That's the difference. And the whole point was, but everybody should be treated equally. Fine. Everybody pay the same amount in taxes.
14: The same dollar amount, not percentage.
1: Same dollar amount. If you truly believe in equal treatment, that's always my fun sidebar there. Listen to this here. The U.S. Court of Appeals for the Ninth Circuit said that the Idaho law violated the 14th Amendment guarantee of equal treatment and prohibited Idaho from enforcing the ban. The Court of Appeals reasoned that the Idaho law was intended to categorically ban transgender women and girls from public school sports teams that correspond with their gender identity. The law also discriminates on the basis of sex, a lower court ruled, because athletes on girls' and women's teams are subject to invasive sex verification procedures to implement that policy, while athletes on the boys' and men's teams are not. Really?
14: Yeah.
1: It violates the 14th Amendment on all of those particular issues? Really? Really now? The Court of Appeals really made that argument.
14: Mm-hmm.
1: What it came down to was what Title IX meant. What was the original meaning of Title IX? Which, by the way, it was Obama who changed it. People wonder, how did this thing all get started legally. It was the Obama Justice and Education Department that decided, because remember, he was the smartest man, the smartest president we ever had, that biological sex is what you think you are. It was Obama that started the whole thing. Remember,
14: he even said later, race is a social construct.
1: Right. He even said race is a social construct.
14: But they said in that joint edict with the Department of Education and Department of Justice, this is our interpretation of Title IX.
1: Yes.
14: Mm-hmm. Which, of course, it was a gross misinterpretation of Title IX.
1: Kavanaugh's conclusion that the Idaho, and then there was the West Virginia one, laws do not violate Title IX or the Constitution. First, he explained, Title IX bars discrimination on the basis of sex, and the regulations that implement the law expressly permit schools to maintain separate teams for members of each sex. When both the law and the regulations refer to sex, he wrote, they mean biological sex because that was the ordinary meaning of the word when they were enacted in the 1970s. Indeed, he continued, the Title IX regulations allowed separate sports teams precisely because of the biological differences between the sexes.
14: Yep. And it's, you know, it's, to us, it was always a basic decision. There aren't a lot of moving parts. Because of Title IX.
1: And as has been brought up many times, you're banning transgenders from sports.
14: No, they aren't. No.
1: You can play on the team of your biological sex.
14: Yep.
1: Yeah, but we might not be able to make the team where we can make the women's team. And so?
14: And remember, part of their argument, too, was, well, then that student would be uncomfortable in the locker room.
1: Yeah.
14: And it doesn't matter if all the girls are?
1: The left went bonkers. Completely
14: bonkers. Yeah. Well, remember, this was, in terms of women's issues, this one in 2024 was a greater political driver at the polls than abortion. And now, you know, it's here. It's done. Because, again, a decision like this doesn't take much contemplation. The question should transgenders be able to play in women's sports? It's should biological men be able to play in women's sports? That's the question.
1: Right.
14: Because they wanted it to be about a new civil rights movement for transgenders. And that's why they would say, well, transgenders should be able, well, you can play according to what you were born as.
1: Yeah, you can be a trans man and play on a women's team because you're a biological woman.
14: Mm-hmm. Yep.
1: And see, they're furious because they wish to keep promoting the delusion that if you believe you are another sex, then in reality you are, which of course is completely and totally insane.
14: Right.
1: You're not. You may think you are. Doesn't matter what you think. It's biologically what you are. XX, XY.
14: Yep. That's it.
1: Who was doing? Was this NBC yesterday, I think? Ready? Let me play this audio cut here.
14: All right.
1: All right. Trigger warning.
14: Okay. All right. Here we go.
1: Here we go.
2: Just a quick note here. The terms that we're using here during our reporting, biological male, biological female, the high court put those terms in quotations in their decision and their dissent. But just so you know, we're using those terms from the decision itself, biological male, biological female.
14: Don't blame us. Please.
1: But the dissent.
14: Please.
1: But the dissent put it in quotes as if it's, that's just an opinion.
14: That's how they wrote it.
1: Yeah,
3: We didn't write that.
1: But they were talking about the dissent on it.
3: Yeah.
1: Not
3: right.
1: Again, the dissent, which
3: right.
1: was
3: yeah.
1: the liberal justice now.
3: Right.
1: The thing we've always said is Jackson should not have been part of it because she cannot define what a woman is.
3: Right.
14: In fact, on many women's issues decisions,
1: right.
14: she should not be a part of it.
1: But it was, I mean, it's just, it's so stupid. It really is just so damn stupid.
3: We didn't do that. Just so you know, we didn't do that. That was in quotations. That wasn't us.
14: All right. Yeah. Walking on eggshells tonight at 11.
1: Oh, yeah. All the networks were doing it.
3: Yeah. Yeah.
1: No concern about biological women at all.
3: None.
1: And as you said, it's the you think of where the Democratic Party and where the media has gone on this, the liberal media, the radical transgender movement. They are absolutely the most misogynist and sexist people you could possibly meet.
3: Right.
1: The threatening of what Riley Gaines has had to go through, and the women of the Ivy League. Remember when that all happened?
3: Right.
1: The swimmers, how they were forced.
3: Yep.
1: You better get in line, or we'll destroy your life.
3: Right.
1: The hate, the misogyny, the sexism, which is mainstream in the Democrat Party. It's not. It's almost as great as communism in the Democratic Party.
3: Well,
1: no, but this is absolutely mainstream. This isn't a fringe opinion.
3: No.
1: The misogyny and sexism of the radical transgender movement is absolutely institutionalized inside the Democratic Party and inside the liberal media.
3: Oh, yeah.
1: And you saw it yesterday.
3: Yep.
1: And it's absolutely reprehensible. Because it's pure hatred of biological women. Absolutely pure hatred. They wish to erase them.
3: Yep. Yep.
1: More than the Bills do O.J. Simpson. If you saw he's not going to be on the...
3: Yeah.
1: He was on the Wall of Fame. They've taken him off for the new stadium.
3: Yeah.
1: But just unbelievable. But they... But the funny thing is... They're trying to wrap their hatred of women, their misogyny, and their sexism as some type of virtue signaling that they care.
3: Yeah.
1: It's really amazing.
14: No, I mean, it's, and then, you know, Trump is a misogynist.
1: Yeah, exactly.
14: And yet their party... You know, what happened to Kamala on December 3rd of 2019 when she had to drop out? Americans aren't ready for a woman president or a woman of color, and it was the primary. Sorry, that's your own party.
1: It's your own party, yep.
14: 2008, same thing. Sorry, Hillary. It's his time.
1: With identity politics, which is the racism of the Democratic Party.
3: Yep.
1: Now, with the anti-Semitism... The Nazism,
3: yep.
1: The hatred of women and the radical transgender movement, the misogyny, the sexism. Wow, they've got it all covered.
14: No, they do. They do.
1: Anything that's about hate and racism and Nazism and communism and authoritarianism.
14: Look to the left.
1: The Democratic Party owns
14: they
1: it
14: own
1: now.
14: It. They own it.
1: We are Red Eye Radio.
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5: Instead of the normal 2-hour time window for food safety. 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I'm Rod Bain reporting for the U.S. Department of Agriculture in Washington, D.C.
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0: We're Red Eye Radio. He is Eric Carly, and I'm Gary McNamara. I want to play this audio cut. Kristen Wagoner from the Alliance for Defending Freedom on CNN about the decision on Title IX and transgenders in sports.
1: Do you believe there should be other limits? She says this is step one, in her view, on pushing trans people out of public life. Should there be bans in other areas, or something that you're pushing for that would limit the rights of trans people in other areas of public life?
2: Because of the differences in the male body to the female body, it's appropriate that when sex matters, we recognize it in the law. And let's talk about Becky Pepper Jackson in this moment.
1: Where do you believe sex matters specifically?
2: I think it matters on the athletic field, and we can see the evidence of that. Becky Pepper Jackson displaced and defeated 470 girls 1,400 times during his middle school career. Took through two regional championships and one state championship, sexually harassed and threatened with vile language to violate another woman in the locker room. That's what we're talking about here. Our girls deserve equal opportunities on the field and privacy in their locker rooms.
1: And to follow up on the question, do you believe she is concerned that there will be other efforts, right, in public life? So you said where sex matters. You're talking specifically, I know, about sports and on the field. Are there other areas that you believe sex matters that you would be pushing for?
2: I think that sex matters in private spaces. I think that in our dorm rooms and in our locker rooms, we shouldn't be forced or shamed because we don't want to undress in front of a male. When a male, like Becky Pepper Jackson, which this actually happened, threatens to put male genitalia into one of the female teammates, you know that body parts matter, and that's what this case was about. So yes, I do think that in private spaces it matters greatly. But this decision was very clearly focused on sports, and the court said so in
0: there you go.
3: Yeah.
0: That's the only place they can go is, where will the discrimination continue?
3: Well, no, that's it. And that's where they're, you know, you can bet it's not over for the activists. They're going to be out there protesting at every turn. But the schools realize, the organizations realize, you can't get away with it. Maybe in some areas, maybe, you know, there's a few schools that can, but it's being rejected by our society more and more.
0: Well, I mean, you can still, if a state says transgenders can play.
3: Yeah, no, they can allow it.
0: Right. This doesn't stop that.
3: No, they can allow it.
0: What it simply has said is schools and districts that say, no, women's sports.
3: They're allowed to prohibit
0: you can,
3: it.
0: You can keep it now. Yep. I wonder if, because now that they've made this case, whether somebody in a school district that says, no, boys must compete, can file based on Title IX. Because this upholds the law in two different states, that the law is constitutional, where only women can play and biological women can play against biological women. Mm-hmm. The next thing would be a lawsuit in a state or a district that says no males must be able to compete against you. Whether at that point, based on Title IX, which I believe you do, you have a great lawsuit ahead.
3: Hmm. Yeah, we might. Yeah. We might see that. Yeah. Yeah. You know, but again, you know, for me, there weren't many moving parts here. It was pretty clear.
0: No,
3: I think it's clear to most everybody. And again, it's not the question of whether transgenders should be able to play sports. Never has been. It's about whether men should be able to play on women's sports.

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1: And he is Eric Carlin. I'm Gary McNamara. Download our Red Eye Radio app today, and you can listen when and where you choose. The other decision coming out yesterday was on campaign financing, which they made the right decision.
2: Yeah.
1: It was a 6-3 majority that said the limit of political parties being able to spend money on their preferred candidates cannot be limited.
2: Right.
1: And Kavanaugh wrote the decision, where is it here?
3: The opinion for the majority.
1: The opinion for the majority, yes. Kavanaugh talked about that parties could spend for the first 200 years of this country, could spend freely to support their candidates during campaigns, and could do so in coordination with the candidates, Kavanaugh wrote for the majority. But that changed after

0: Watergate when Congress tried to purge money from politics. Congress's limited coordination expenditures to reduce what it saw as, quote, what it saw as wasteful and excessive campaign spending. Justice Kavanaugh writes, such limits preclude parties from amplifying the voice of their adherents, imposed additional monetary cost and burdens on the political parties, and inflict a stifling effect on the ability of the party to do what it exists to do. They also run headlong into the court's First Amendment precedents, which have repeatedly held Congress may not dictate how much political speech is too much or how much spending on speech is too much. There is only one legitimate government interest for restricting campaign finances, that's preventing corruption or the appearance of corruption. Coordinated spending limits aren't necessarily to advance either those interests, for example, just because you have money being spent. Corruption is corruption. If corruption exists, basically is what he's saying, you go after the corruption. But spending the money on speech, there's nothing corrupt about that. And right. You and I, you know, I remember when you had the when McCain-Feingold came in.
1: Yeah. Yep.
0: And I still remember. Oh, man. Whew. I was working at our affiliate, our great affiliate, KXL, and Russ Feingold was in. And I believe I was just, when I used to work at KXL in Portland, I did like, what was it, 9 to 12 or I think 9 to 12. And then Lars Larson, the great Lars Larson, was on after me.
1: Mm-hmm.
0: And it started with, before he comes on, talk a little bit. And then it got to, well, then when he got on, we talked a little bit more. And this was during the Monica Lewinsky thing. There were times where I was on with them the first 2 hours, even when the guests were on. I had such a blast. When I worked in at KXL.
1: Yeah.
0: But one of the times I think he had Russ Feingold in, and I was sitting right next to him. You know, Lars was in the captain's chair.
1: Mm-hmm.
0: When I got off the air, we switched, and I got in the guest chair, and Russ Feingold was right there next to me. And he was talking about McCain-Feingold. I remember saying to him, who the hell do you think you are to say that you can limit? What do you mean that 2 months before that money should be limited as to what campaigns, what campaigns money they can spend, to promote commercials? That, for example, commercials, remember they were banning commercials, certain types of commercials,
1: right?
0: Political parties from running commercials for a candidate,
1: right?
0: Like 2 months before an election,
1: right?
0: And it was like the entire point of the money is to promote what the party and the candidate believe. That's why they have the money. They spend the money in order to put out advertisement.
2: It's why people give them the money.
0: Right. And by the way, for the Republican Party, could you please message more effectively with all this money?
2: Well, there's the thing is that I saw
0: now
2: this.
0: Now that it opens up, could you please stay on point?
2: I saw one. It was the analysis. This will benefit the Republicans. I said, no, not really. If they don't know how to use the money, you and I have had that back and forth with people over the years. If the message, if the content in your message is crap,
0: yeah,
2: and you've got $2 billion, and your opponent has $100,000 and has a better message, especially in today's world.
0: Social media.
2: Prime example, AOC. AOC's first opponent outspent her. I forget what the ratio was. She was a bartender. She's bringing up the tip jar, basically. And she won. And why was that? Now, again, we don't believe the same thing she believes, but the people in her district did, and she won. You can spend all the money in the world if you want to, but if your message is crap, GOP, if you don't know how to be on point, GOP, then it means two things, diddly and squat. So the money part of it, restricting the money part of it, again, is the ultimate attempt is to restrict free speech. Because it's not just that they have money, it's what the purpose of the money is and where the money came from. And we have a right to have our voices heard if we're donors or if we're a special interest group. That was the other thing, too, by the way, is that over the years that we've heard, well, these special interest groups, well, who do they represent? Where do they get their money?
0: Yeah, the people in that group, the people that support.
2: Belong to those members. That belong
0: to those ideas.
2: Yeah, and those are the things, you know, that we look at. You have to go back to the entire source to look at what the process is. Because people come up with this arbitrary, I don't know where they came up with 2 months. Well, 2 months. Blah, blah, blah. Why not three? Why not six? Why not for the whole year? Why not never? You know, there's their problem is everything is always arbitrary. We're going to cap the amount that they can spend and limit the time in which they can spend it.
0: Well, it's the same thing with the whole thing that remember when we had, going back to Portland again, remember we had the Portland director of Occupy Wall Street,
2: yeah.
0: And it was on, corporations.
2: Right.
0: Corporations aren't people. Go, well, no, a corporation is a law.
2: Yeah.
0: It's basically, you know, state law to regulate business, but the people run those businesses.
2: Right.
0: And if it's an American company, it's, Americans that are in that company mm-hmm. and run that company.
2: Mm-hmm.
0: But the fact is they all have free speech rights. The corporation, corporation is a set of laws, but the people, corporation doesn't exist unless there are people. Those people have the right to promote their message of their corporation. You may not like it. Well, then that's why they're special interest groups. And unions and, whatever.
2: Right.
0: To spend the money in order to get their message out.
2: Yep.
0: And the government has no damn business telling people how much money they can use to promote the things that they believe.
2: Right.
0: And I'm talking about messages that I think suck.
2: Mm-hmm.
0: You know, I in the morning time, I'll get up and turn on the TV and whatever early morning TV, my God, there is nothing on TV,
2: ugh.
0: But they play it's all the old shows. It's Matlock and mm-hmm. the Rockford Files and mm-hmm. all that. But in those programs in the morning on streaming and everything, it's the ACLU with, I believe, totally disingenuous ads, but they're basically saying, send us money so we can promote and we can do what we need to do, to make sure that all people are equal.
2: Yeah.
0: And what they talking about is illegal immigration.
2: Right.
0: Or when they keep talking about they're banning books. And most people are like, what the hell are they talking about? Nobody's banning books. What do you mean they're banning books? Oh, you mean like we've always had age-appropriate material for children in schools. That's not banning, but you're making... trying to make the case disingenuously that, that there's a bunch of people on the right that are banning books from adults.
2: Right.
0: And that's not happening.
2: No.
0: Well, that's an incorrect message. But, until somebody files a defamation lawsuit, which you're not going to be able to get on something like that. Well, that's their interpretation of the law and it's all inclusive, whatever. There's mm-hmm. nothing you can do. But that message, they're trying to raise money. They're spending money in order to raise money, but they're putting out a message that isn't truthful.
2: Right.
0: Yep. I'm against it. I don't want the government to limit that.
2: No. No. Absolutely not. And
0: if you start talking about, well, political ads must tell the truth, then all political ads are gone.
2: Right. Right, exactly. John Smith is going to work harder than anybody's ever worked harder for the people of his state.
0: Even harder than Clinton?
2: Yes.
0: I've never worked so hard in my life.
2: I'm telling you. It was so great. So great. And the problem is that you know, in that it is the, you know, without any kind of libel or lying about something specific, you know, John Smith once robbed a bank when he was 18. Well, if that's not true, of course, that's against the law. Those laws already exist. I happen to know he did rob the bank, though. The problem is, and he won't work hard. Those are the problems are that you wanted to, the left has been working to limit free speech. Why? Because they don't want to have the debate. Because if something sounds a little off, then people go, wait a minute, did that actually happen? Then they go to their favorite AI platform and look it up. Did that actually take place? Did this person actually do this or whatever it is? If they're paying attention, those that are willfully ignorant probably don't even pay attention to ads at all. But we should never, ever limit free speech. And political ads are part of free speech. The government doesn't have the right to limit them. Period. Period. Again, not that many moving parts here. You know, yeah. They just arbitrarily came up with these numbers years ago and started throwing them out there. Well, we should limit it to this.
0: I just remember, though, with the whole McCain-Feingold, where pointed out this is wrong, this is against her. You have no business. Government's got no business telling, especially in political free speech.
2: Right.
0: You know what? And he was so angry at me. He couldn't make a point.
2: Right.
0: He
2: right.
0: could not make. He just was angry.
2: Right.
0: You could tell he was furious at me. And then after the interview, stormed out.
2: Right. Yeah. Yeah. It's what happens. Right. The truth will do that sometimes. It will anger the left. And that's why they didn't want ads on the air. They don't want to have the debate. And again, just assume that the ads are wrong and filled with lies. Okay, people can do their own homework.
0: Yeah.
2: They're capable of finding the truth.
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0: he's Art Carley, and I'm Gary McNamara. And you know, the thing is, when you look at if I'm, for example, the head of the RNC or the DNC, even though neither would happen, especially the DNC,
1: yeah,
2: right. Yeah.
0: I'd be looking at it and say, I want the ability to have more money to put out my messages for specific candidates,
1: right.
0: Because of social media. Social media has come to dominate so much. I need to make sure that I put out my message. But the other thing is, when you see what happened with the attempt of government to censor.
1: Yeah, right.
0: Well, we saw what happened with X.
1: Yep.
0: It's more important that we ensure that political parties and candidates have the money that they wish to spend, because we know how the FBI, you know, how involved they were with the censoring of Twitter. We know how the Democrats who were a part, who were really the ones that were in the Twitter files, I think were scared to death when they actually saw how government was attempting to censor the truth to Americans.
2: On the laptop thing.
0: On the laptop.
2: With Facebook.
0: When you look at COVID.
2: Zuckerberg talked about it.
0: Yeah, when you look at COVID.
1: Yep.
0: When you look at all of this, where government was attempting to censor the truth, then you need political parties, you need special interest groups, you need lobbyists, you need all these other people that don't have as much power as we've seen the government have to have the money that they need to put out their message, irrespective of whether I agree with their message or not.
2: Right, exactly. It applies to all.

0: This is America in the Morning from Westwood One. I'm John Trout. Coming up this half hour,
1: some changes are being made for Freedom 250 events on the National Mall thanks to sweltering heat and humidity in the Northeast. I'm John Stolness in Washington.
2: The Trump administration has indicted a former U.S. Olympian, Sagar Meghani, at the White House.
3: The Red Hot Rays roll on, and an Iberian derby is coming up at the World Cup. I'm Robert Workman.
4: American students
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4: Celebrating the nation's semi-quincentennial. I'm Joan Jones for America in the Morning.
0: Back after these messages.
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0: Welcome back. Here with America in the Morning. Some may be dodging raindrops for that backyard grilling this weekend. Here's AccuWeather.com meteorologist LaTroy Thornton.
1: A couple of areas face the risk for severe weather today, with the western area presenting the highest potential for multiple significant impacts from today into tonight. A zone from eastern Montana and Wyoming eastward across the Dakotas, much of Minnesota, all of Wisconsin and Nebraska, even as far east as lower Michigan, will have to contend with thunderstorms that could bring localized damaging wind gusts of at least 60 to 70 miles per hour, hail, flooding due to intense downpours, as well as some tornadoes. Farther to the south and east, places from northeastern Tennessee and central Kentucky, north and east through the nation's capital, the northwestern suburbs of both New York and Boston, much of Vermont and New Hampshire, and back south and west across all but northwestern Ohio, may have thunderstorms lasting into the evening that could also bring strong winds and downpours. However, many more parts of the country besides these two severe weather risk zones could have at least a spotty afternoon thunderstorm, including from western Kentucky and Tennessee through much of Missouri, and points southward right through eastern Texas, western and central Alabama, just about all of Florida as well, with a separate zone also developing over west Texas. Watch for some afternoon thundershowers from central Montana into and across the border into central and eastern Idaho, with places to the west of there generally dry today, outside of a couple of showers developing as the day progresses toward the Washington Cascades. Otherwise, the big story is the heat dome continuing to sit over the central and eastern states, with widespread highs of at least 90 degrees in store, some areas of triple digits, more than enough heat to take AccuWeather real field temperatures into the triple digits for many places. That's the weather across America. I'm AccuWeather.com meteorologist LaTroy Thornton.
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25: 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They're not on our side. 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
28: Mayor Sherelle Parker is doing her best to stop a potential strike for PECO. It comes as the electric company and its labor union are approaching tomorrow's deadline to come to an agreement or to go on strike. Parker made it clear that PECO provides essential services to all residents and a potential strike would be concerning with the holiday and the heat. Both sides have been in negotiations for months. PPL customers will see their electric bill go up starting this month. A previously approved 3% rate hike went into effect on July 1st. That's about a $7 increase for the average residential customer. The company says the rate hike is needed to fund power grid maintenance and tree trimming, along with new poles and wires. Just in time for the 4th of July, the First Bank of the United States is back open. City leaders gathered earlier this week to mark the celebration, and some of the upgrades include new bathrooms, stairways, and an elevator. The historic site is open Thursdays through Sundays. Pope Leo XIV will receive the Liberty Medal today in Philadelphia. The event has been moved inside the National Constitution Center because of the heat wave. The Pope is expected to attend virtually. The event begins at 10:45. Charges against a man accused of killing his uncle in Mount Pleasant are moving forward. Prosecutors say that Joshua Lowry fatally shot Bruce Kazowitz in the chest last month in an incident at Lowry's home. Investigators say they found no sign of an altercation while Lowry called the incident a matter of self-defense. In a Wednesday hearing, a charge of homicide was held over for trial. Lowry has pleaded not guilty. There will be Independence Day activities planned in Saxonburg and Leechburg later on this evening. A patriotic parade steps off in Saxonburg on 5 p.m. There will also be a fireworks show in the borough at dusk at the Fireman's Carnival Grounds. I'm Juan Arango, and you're up to date with Radio PA.
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8: Turned it off to slow the rise of the oceans because electricity is bad, but they don't let you use the stairs because they block the stairs. They want everybody packed into sweaty elevators that will break down and trap people, and the fire department will have to come, but they're understaffed because the Democrats underfunded them. And yeah, they blocked the they shut down the escalators to turn them into stairs, and then they block the stairs so you can't use them. And they tell you to use an elevator, which is somewhere over there. And when you're moving 4.5 million people through the New York City subway system every day, there is nothing like elevators to get people to know each other and to like each other. This is part of the third worlding of the United States of America by the left, and in this case, the corrupt communist jihadi Democrat mayor of New York, who is Zoran Kwame Mamdani, Ooga Booga, because the Democrat Party is turning us into a third world beephole of a country, open borders, non-English speaking, our elections don't work anymore. We're no longer the envy of the world because the left has taken over the United States, at least the Democrat Party. And I think they're still counting votes in California. And we may never know who won, but the Democrats will just move into the offices and take the limousines anyway. Just amazing stuff. Truly amazing stuff. Mm-mm-mm. Yes, sir. Now, we've got big goings on here in Washington, D.C., because tomorrow's the 4th of July, and it's our 250th anniversary, and that's a great deal of fun. I'm so old, I remember the bicentennial. It was a bicentennial. That was 50 years ago, and I was 16 years

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0: right. Yes, I remember the bicentennial, and it was a much larger celebration than this. The Democrats, oh, Zohran Mamdani is counter-programming Trump's speech, too. Not the same time, but he's giving a speech tomorrow morning. They're countering the 4th of July on our 250th birthday. The Democrats are everywhere. Wes Moore, Zohran Mamdani. They're anti-us. Let's go to Marianne calling from beautiful Chicago, Illinois. Marianne, you're on the Chris Plant Show.
1: Thanks for taking my call, Chris. And I just want to say I wish people would stop calling them democratic socialists. Call them what they are, communists. Call them by communism, because people have negative connotations of communism more so than socialism. They're so soft-soaping the term socialist to get it into the people's heads. And there's so many useful idiots out there that don't know what they're going to be giving up if they get communism here. They'll be giving up air conditioning, number one. Number two is Social Security. That's going to be taken away. And plus, your family, your faith, your freedom. And plus, even your pets, let them think about that. How many things they're going to lose if they get that so-called socialism, actually communism here.
0: Well, you know, Marianne, that's true. I remember Barack Obama told us that he ate a dog. Remember, he told us that he ate a dog.
1: They
0: might eat your pets. You're going to need your pets as a food source. And you're right, Marianne, that they are called. We've been playing the audio the last couple of days of this Democratic Socialist saying our goal is communism, right?
1: That's right.
0: And that's what Lenin said. He said the goal of Vladimir Lenin, Bolshevik revolutionary, said the goal of socialism is communism. And now, Michael, this democratic socialist leader, also says it out loud.
2: Our goal is liberation. Our goal is communism.
0: That is, our goal is communism. So, Marianne, you're not exaggerating. You're not blowing anything out of proportion. And it's true, your rights go away. And like electricity, air conditioning, the escalators in the New York City subway system, which they don't even allow you to walk up the escalators. They block them off. They got to pack everybody into elevators that are dangerous. And they've got mentally ill armed criminals out on the sidewalks all over New York. And they're making everything better, Marianne.
1: Like I said, there's too many stupid people walking around.
0: Yeah, there are, and I just read this poll from the Cato Institute that, you know, a majority of Americans have no idea what America at 250 even means. What it even means. The bicentennial 50 years ago. Remember, that was an Olympic year, too. Bruce Jenner was a man, and he won the decathlon. It was good.
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4: Mayor Sherelle Parker is doing her best to stop a potential strike for PECO. It comes as the electric company and its labor union are approaching tomorrow's deadline to come to an agreement or to go on strike. Parker made it clear that PECO provides essential services to all residents and a potential strike would be concerning with the holiday and the heat. Both sides have been in negotiations for months. PPL customers will see their electric bill go up starting this month. A previously approved 3% rate hike went into effect on July 1st. That's about a $7 increase for the average residential customer. The company says the rate hike is needed to fund power grid maintenance and tree trimming, along with new poles and wires. Just in time for the 4th of July, the First Bank of the United States is back open. City leaders gathered earlier this week to mark the celebration, and some of the upgrades include new bathrooms, stairways, and an elevator. The historic site is open Thursdays through Sundays. Pope Leo XIV will receive the Liberty Medal today in Philadelphia. The event has been moved inside the National Constitution Center because of the heat wave. The Pope is expected to attend virtually. The event begins at 10:45. Charges against a man accused of killing his uncle in Mount Pleasant are moving forward. Charges against the man accused of killing his uncle in Mount Pleasant are moving forward. Prosecutors say that Joshua Lowry fatally shot Bruce Kazowitz in the chest last month in an incident at Lowry's home. Investigators say they found no sign of an altercation while Lowry called the incident a matter of self-defense. In a Wednesday hearing, a charge of homicide was held over for trial. Lowry has pleaded not guilty. There will be Independence Day activities planned in Saxonburg and Leechburg later on this evening. A patriotic parade steps off in Saxonburg on 5 p.m. There will also be a fireworks show in the borough at dusk at the Fireman's Carnival Grounds. I'm Juan Arango, and you're up to date with Radio PA.
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0: All right, I want to share with you some of this red state, blue state stuff that I described. I have audio from television news that I want to share with you that lays out what I've been talking about. But before we get to that, let's go to the telephones. Let's go to Bill calling from beautiful South Carolina. William, you are on the Chris Plant Show.
1: Good morning.
0: Hey, Bill.
1: Yeah, you know, first of all, I want to thank you for what you do. Myself, personally, I'm an 87-year-old dyslexic, so I get things screwed up pretty bad. But what I called about was when I joined, started school, when I was in the, I went to the seventh grade when I was only 10 years old. There's some weird circumstances that permitted that.
0: Uh-huh.
1: My homeroom teacher was named Anna Sternberg, and her husband's name was Hiram Hiram Zinchuk, uh-huh. And I didn't know at the time. I remember in her class, she always taught things about how terrible slavery was, how terrible this country treated people, and it didn't register much with me at that. I remember it, but I didn't realize what was going on. About some years later, I joined the Navy.
0: You know what, Bill? I hear the music coming up, Bill, and I know that you're mid story here. Can I ask you to hang in for a couple of minutes to finish your story?
1: I'd be glad to. Thank you.
0: All right, that's great. Thank you, Bill. Something, you know, the clock, it just keeps ticking. Yeah, and I've got this red state, blue state thing coming up, too.
2: This is the Chris Plant Show. This is a Radio PA news update. The so-called teen takeovers continue to cause disruptions in the city of Pittsburgh. Both the Highland Park and Bloomfield pools were shut down early yesterday over mobs of unruly juveniles. Police were already patrolling the Highlands pool because of an online post about a gathering there before the 40 teenagers showed up and began using a restricted section of the pool. City officials have said they do not believe in any teen takeovers that will cause issues at the July 4th celebration when plenty of law enforcement officers will be working. No drones will be allowed around downtown Pittsburgh during the city's 4th of July celebration tomorrow. The FBI is putting strict airspace rules in place. Unauthorized drones are banned at Point State Park and the North Shore, plus 1 nautical mile in all directions. The restrictions will be enforced all day tomorrow. Police are looking for a woman who's been reported missing out of New Kensington. She's described as 2 to 3 foot tall, weighing 40 pounds with brown hair and brown eyes. Anyone with information on her whereabouts is asked to contact New Kensington Police. In other news, Allegheny County officials are launching a new plan aimed at making roadways safer. The goal of the Vision Zero Action Plan is to eliminate traffic deaths and injuries in the county by 2050. The effort will initially focus on improving 10 corridors in the county that have been identified as being particularly dangerous. The county and the city of Pittsburgh have applied for federal grants to cover traffic calming and other improvements. Filming is wrapped for the 5th and final season of The Mayor of Kingstown. The Paramount Plus series has been shooting in western Pennsylvania since 2022. The Pittsburgh Film Office says the show contributed with more than $325 million to the area economy over the course of nearly 460 production days. The production days not only benefited local media, it also gave a boost to local businesses in the catering and logistics areas. The release dates for the last season have not yet been announced. I'm Juan Arango, and you're up to date with Radio PA.
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0: News Update. The so-called teen takeovers continue to cause disruptions in the city of Pittsburgh. Both the Highland Park and Bloomfield pools were shut down early yesterday over mobs of unruly juveniles. Police were already patrolling the Highlands pool because of an online post about a gathering there before the 40 teenagers showed up and began using a restricted section of the pool. City officials have said they do not believe in any teen takeovers that will cause issues at the July 4th celebration when plenty of law enforcement officers will be working. No drones will be allowed around downtown Pittsburgh during the city's 4th of July celebration tomorrow. The FBI is putting strict airspace rules in place. Unauthorized drones are banned at Point State Park and the North Shore, plus 1 nautical mile in all directions. The restrictions will be enforced all day tomorrow. Police are looking for a woman who's been reported missing out of New Kensington. She's described as 2 to 3 foot tall, weighing 40 pounds, with brown hair and brown eyes. Anyone with information on her whereabouts is asked to contact New Kensington Police. In other news, Allegheny County officials are launching a new plan aimed at making roadways safer. The goal of the Vision Zero Action Plan is to eliminate traffic deaths and injuries in the county by 2050. The effort will initially focus on improving 10 corridors in the county that have been identified as being particularly dangerous. The county and the city of Pittsburgh have applied for federal grants to cover traffic calming and other improvements. Filming is wrapped for the 5th and final season of The Mayor of Kingstown. The Paramount Plus series has been shooting in western Pennsylvania since 2022. The Pittsburgh Film Office says the show contributed with more than $325 million to the area economy over the course of nearly 460 production days. The production days not only benefited local media, it also gave a boost to local businesses in the catering and logistics areas. The release dates for the last season have not yet been announced. I'm Juan Arango, and you're up to date with Radio PA.
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0: Yes.
1: Thank you. Yes, it is. Yes, it is. So Pennsylvania is an interesting one. Josh Shapiro decided not to participate. I'm sorry, Jim, wasn't I told that Josh Shapiro was the reasonable Democrat? He's a very reasonable, very moderate, very middle-of-the-road Democrat. The left hates him because he's Jewish. The right doesn't like him because he's a fraud. He's not a moderate. It's so stupid. So he decided not to send a delegation. He's like, nobody wants to participate. No Pennsylvania businesses want to participate. Really? None of them? Yingling didn't want to set up an operation for the Great American State Fair? I find that hard to believe, honestly. I think there's a lot of places in Pennsylvania that would like a little bit of attention at the Great American State Fair. So we get an update. You ready? It turns out there is at least one Democrat in the state of Pennsylvania who's interested in supporting his state. John Fetterman. This weekend, we just got an update on this afternoon, has helped to get a Pennsylvania display up at President Trump's Great American State Fair, according to USA Today. It's not really Trump's. I mean, yes, the president is responsible for making sure it happens, but it's the Great American State Fair. It's the country's Great American State Fair. This whole thing is Trump's. It's Trump's, says USA Today. Then again, USA Today is famously written at a third grade reading level, so maybe that's why they're using third grade logic to explain this. Only 2 days after Pennsylvania withdrew from the Great American State Fair, U.S. Senators John Fetterman, Democrat of Pennsylvania, and David McCormick, Republican of Pennsylvania, have announced a coalition of organizations would represent the Keystone State at the fair. The fair, which runs from June 25th through July 10th in Washington, D.C., is a part of a bigger effort to commemorate America's 250th birthday. It was organized by Freedom 250. A nonprofit created as a part of President Donald Trump's effort to commemorate the country's semi-quincentennial that works closely with the White House's America 250 task force. In a press release from McCormick's office, both senators emphasized the importance of Pennsylvania having a presence at the fair. Yeah, you think? Like, Jim, does Pennsylvania have any role whatsoever, meaningful role in American history, say Philadelphia, Independence Hall, Continental Congress, any role at all for Pennsylvania in the Great American State Fair?
0: Yes!
1: Thank you. Just a few days ago, June 25th, Pennsylvania Governor Josh Shapiro told the New Republic that Pennsylvania wouldn't participate because of a lack of interest from businesses. None were interested, Shapiro said. That's such a lot. What a scam. What a terrible governor, betraying the businesses of the Commonwealth. It reflects this sad state of affairs that we find ourselves in, said Giro, that the president has politicized this to a degree that businesses don't want to participate. Trump didn't politicize any of this, Shapiro. You politicized it. The president... What part of I want to make America great again is political? What part of let's celebrate the country's 250th birthday is political? What part of let's have a great American state fair so we can celebrate the country? How is that a partisan? Why would it be a partisan operation? It shouldn't be. Of course, it is. In a world where the left thinks flying the American flag is a bad idea because it might convey that you're a Republican voter, you can see why they would skip the Great American State Fair. The Great American State Fair. Do lefties still pledge allegiance to the flag in the United States?
2: No.
1: No, Jim's assuming, to be fair. I wonder, do you put your hand over your heart? Do you take the hat off of your head when the national anthem is playing? It's a sad state of affairs. It's a very sad state of affairs if you can't even feature your own state in a gathering of Americans. They're not screening people when they come to the state fair to find out who they voted for. It's not a Biden operation. I'm not going to send an FBI SWAT team to your house if you're a Republican showing up at the Great American State Fair. No, it's just a place for Americans to gather in the nation's capital. And it looks beautiful, by the way. The venues look good. It's clean. People are really happy. I'm seeing a lot of great video of people just leaving. They're like, actually, that was really cool. That was really cool. Why shouldn't everyone be participating in it, joining in it, seeing it? And then these states, these idiotic states...

0: Birthday America from The Vince Show.
1: America 250, celebrating 250 years of the greatest nation on the planet. June 17th, 1775, British General Thomas Gage awoke in Boston to find colonial militia had taken over Breed's Hill and Bunker Hill on the Charlestown Peninsula overlooking the town. He ordered William Howe to take the hills, as Howe led his troops up Breed's Hill with the drums pounding and the fifes calling. The colonist leader, Colonel William Prescott of Massachusetts, instructed his troops.
2: Maintain vigilance. Serve your ammo. Ensure a proper line of sight. And above all else, men, do not fire until you see the whites of their eyes.
1: With the redcoats only 15 paces away, they let loose. The British retreated and attacked a second time and fell back again. Eventually, they took the hill, but they found out at that time the best-trained army in the world has met its match. The next day, Abigail Adams wrote to her husband, John.
3: The race is not to the swift, nor the battle to the strong, but the God of Israel is he that giveth strength and power unto his people. Trust in him at all times, ye people. Pour out your hearts before him. God is a refuge for us.
1: This has been America 250. Happy birthday, America.
4: The Battle of Bunker Hill, fought June 17th, 1775. It's an amazing country with an amazing history, and we look back on it with pride because, you know, it's just think about it. What was this UFC fight that took place this weekend? Remember, one of the fighters indicated that the odds were stacked against him, and he grabbed that microphone and he goes, "The odds were stacked against me." He goes, "You know the odds that this country could exist at all? I like my odds." And he won that fight. It was really great. It is a great country. Thank you, as always, to producer Jim for helping us look back on its history as we approach that 250th anniversary coming up, Independence Day, July 4th, not that far away. And I hope you have a fun celebration planned. If you haven't put one together yet, perhaps maybe take this weekend to think about what you're up to, because it's a great time. And definitely hang an American flag. I'm distressed by the fact that the Democrats don't want to hang American flags outside of their homes, and that they think that it's somehow, I don't know, whatever. It's like a contemptible symbol. They don't want people to think they're Republicans, which is just wild. You've really lost the plot if you can't hang an American flag. You don't have to vote for the same people that I vote for. I wish you would, but you don't have to. It's America. It's a free country. Fly that flag with pride. Fly it with pride. And then vote for the same people that I vote for eventually. Eventually. It's a great country.
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13: Happy birthday, America, from the Pope. I'm Lisa Brady, Fox News.
14: I join you in asking God's blessings upon America's future.
13: Pope Leo, the first American pontiff, calling for the nation to work for unity, justice, and peace.
14: It was the firm resolve to achieve the noble vision of the nation's founders that made America a byword for freedom.
13: Also emphasizing the role immigrants have played in shaping the United States. History made in New York's Times Square. As the ball that drops on New Year's Eve drops multiple times today as each U.S. time zone begins to celebrate the 250th. But in the eastern half of the U.S., it's dangerously hot for another day.
15: Extreme heat warnings are in effect for millions of people from New York to Atlanta, Cincinnati to Nashville. In Philadelphia, a high of 104 degrees forced city officials to cancel an America 250 parade outside Independence Hall. People had traveled to the city from all over the country for the festivities.
16: We just heard that it was canceled, and it was a shame because the floats are gorgeous, and people have put in all kinds of time, over two years, in doing this, and it's all for not.
15: With humidity, the real feel in Philly is estimated to be about 113 degrees.
13: Fox's Jessica Rosenthal. Heat warnings and advisories extend as far west as Kansas. President Trump speaks tonight at Mount Rushmore. Next week, he meets with NATO allies in Turkey.
17: President Trump has long complained NATO nations are not spending enough on defense, saying the current level of U.S. support for NATO is ridiculous. He has also publicly criticized NATO leaders for not joining the U.S. operations against Iran or the efforts to reopen the Strait of Hormuz.
13: Fox's Jared Halpern at the White House. For now, peace talks are paused as Iran begins a days-long funeral for the slain supreme leader. 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
13: An airport worker in Oregon is accused of stealing at least one gun from a checked bag.
22: A baggage handler at Portland International Airport is accused of stealing a passenger's bag containing a gun and ammunition. Terrell Overton was arrested after a passenger reported the theft of a Glock placed in a locked case within their checked baggage for a flight to Oakland. The bag never arrived, and investigators tracking its Apple AirTag signal saw it was still in Portland. They located the stolen gun in a backpack in an employee area near where Overton was stopped on Sunday. Overton, who has a prior felony conviction, has been charged with the theft and being a felon in possession of a firearm. The FBI investigation was prompted after several PDX passengers reported missing firearms.
13: Fox's Lillian Wu, a spokesperson for the Port of Portland, says Overton is no longer a security badged employee at the airport. A viral challenge for charity is making a comeback.
23: Following his diagnosis with ALS, former NFL running back Chris Johnson is bringing back the Ice Bucket Challenge. So far, fellow former running backs like Edgerrin James and Marshawn Lynch have taken part.
24: Love and respect. Ooh, go.
23: Johnson has challenged several other former players to participate as well. ALS, also known as Lou Gehrig's disease, is a fatal neurological disease that destroys motor neurons in the brain and spinal cord. The challenge began in 2014, and it helped raise an estimated $135 million in the United States and $220 million worldwide. Frank Lanza, Fox News.
2: 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Elisa Brady, this is Fox.
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0: News Update.
1: Philadelphia's Salute to Independence Parade is canceled for today due to the dangerous heat. It was a centerpiece of America's 250th anniversary celebrations in the city. Organizers had already cut the route in half, then canceled the whole thing overnight. Floats still rolled down Market Street at 11 o'clock this morning without marchers or bands. A popular Pennsylvania snack brand is facing a major safety warning. John Schaefer explains.
2: The FDA has slapped its highest risk classification on an earlier recall of Zapp's and Dirty Potato Chips due to salmonella concerns. Manufacturer Utz originally pulled the chips back in May out of caution. So far, no illnesses have been reported.
1: Harrisburg advanced four data center bills this week as public opposition grows across the Commonwealth. The most contested bill would ban non-disclosure agreements between companies and local government officials. Supporters say those NDAs prevent communities from knowing what's being built next door. The bill passed 171-31 Tuesday and now heads to the Senate. Mount Nittany Medical Center workers in Center County voted Thursday to authorize a strike. 99% of the union voted yes after contract talks missed a Tuesday deadline. Workers say the hospital's recent expansion projects prove it can invest more in staff. Negotiations will resume Monday, with workers calling a strike a last resort. And the Philadelphia 76ers have signed French wing Ryan Rupert to a two-way deal. The 22-year-old spent last season with the Memphis Grizzlies. He averaged 12.2 points and 6.4 boards, as well as 1.6 steals in 16 games. Rupert also dropped a career-high 33 points in April. His 7-foot-2 wingspan makes him a legitimate defensive weapon for Philadelphia. The Sixers found two-way gold in Dominic Barlow and Jabari Walker last season, both earning standard contracts. Rupert is Mike Gansey's first signing as president of basketball operations. I'm Juan Arango, and you're up to date with Radio PA.
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0: news update.
1: Philadelphia's Salute to Independence Parade is canceled for today due to the dangerous heat. It was a centerpiece of America's 250th anniversary celebrations in the city. Organizers had already cut the route in half, then canceled the whole thing overnight. Floats still rolled down Market Street at 11 o'clock this morning without marchers or bands. A popular Pennsylvania snack brand is facing a major safety warning. John Schaefer explains.
2: The FDA has slapped its highest risk classification on an earlier recall of Zapp's and Dirty Potato Chips due to salmonella concerns. Manufacturer Utz originally pulled the chips back in May out of caution. So far, no illnesses have been reported.
1: Harrisburg advanced four data center bills this week as public opposition grows across the Commonwealth. The most contested bill would ban non-disclosure agreements between companies and local government officials. Supporters say those NDAs prevent communities from knowing what's being built next door. The bill passed 171-31 Tuesday and now heads to the Senate. Mount Nittany Medical Center workers in Center County voted Thursday to authorize a strike. 99% of the union voted yes after contract talks missed a Tuesday deadline. Workers say the hospital's recent expansion projects prove it can invest more in staff. Negotiations will resume Monday, with workers calling a strike a last resort. And the Philadelphia 76ers have signed French wing Ryan Rupert to a two-way deal. The 22-year-old spent last season with the Memphis Grizzlies. He averaged 12.2 points and 6.4 boards, as well as 1.6 steals in 16 games. Rupert also dropped a career-high 33 points in April. His 7'2" wingspan makes him a legitimate defensive weapon for Philadelphia. The Sixers found two-way gold in Dominic Barlow and Jabari Walker last season, both earning standard contracts. Rupert is Mike Gansey's first signing as president of basketball operations. I'm Juan Arango, and you're up to date with Radio PA.
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15: All right, it's Monday, June 29th. We're broadcasting live from Ketchum, Idaho today. I'll be talking to the Sun Valley Policy Forum tonight. Part of what I'm going to talk about is the fact that we are now in the week of America 250, which all started with the Declaration of Independence. And I'm going to connect the Declaration of Independence to the larger thought about Western civilization and how this document tied in thousands of years of Western thought and how we have to defend it today. And that's one of the reasons I've got my next guest coming on here, Daniel Vasali, Vice President of Public Affairs at Americans for Prosperity. We call them AFP. Daniel, really appreciate you coming on. I've been talking a lot about the Declaration lately, mostly because of AFP. You all have a really interesting project going on in honor of America 250. You're simply asking Americans, have you read the Declaration lately? Have you read it out loud lately? So you have this cool initiative called the Declaration Project. Tell us about it.
16: Yeah, thanks for having me on, Scott. It's great to be here. So it's pretty surprising when you ask people, have you read the Declaration of Independence or when was the last time you read it? You oftentimes hear, oh, I haven't, not end to end, or maybe not since I was in the fourth or fifth grade. And we just think that this is the perfect opportunity to reconnect Americans with the words that started it all. 1,320 words make up the Declaration of Independence. And those words were very intentionally put by our founding fathers to really start what we call the Great American Experiment. They were radical ideas at the time. And we want Americans to reconnect with those words and recommit to the principles within them. So we started the Declaration Project. Very simple ask. Just spend the 7 minutes that it takes to read it out loud with your friends, family, and neighbors during the 4th of July.
15: All right, here's what I'm doing, Daniel, because I was so impressed by your idea. What I've decided to do beginning tomorrow in this time block on the show, I'm going to read the Declaration of Independence in three chunks. So I'm going to spread it out over 3 days, Tuesday, Wednesday, and Thursday of this week. And we're going to do it live here on the Scott Jennings Show. I think you should do it as well. I'll tell you, I have already recorded it. I'm ready to go. And I've been rehearsing it. And reading it out loud, you are reminded of what was going on out there. You are reminded of these concepts that, you know, our founders, you know, they were ruled by Great Britain. They were ruled by a king. And it was so far away, you know, it was so far. They couldn't hop on a plane and go over there. And so they're talking about their grievances. They're talking about having tried to communicate with the crown. And you get a feeling for just how angry and put out they were that they just weren't being listened to. This concept of consent of the governed. And, you know, we hear about it and it's like easy to talk about. And you sort of in your mind, you gloss over it in school. But there's nothing like reading out loud what they said was happening to them to remind you of how and why this country started. It's really quite remarkable, Daniel.
16: Yeah, I mean, you have to parse through some old English, but really at the heart of it, it's a breakup letter. It's an address of grievances to the King of England at the time. And it's the first articulation of some very core principles that we hold true and that we have as shared American values now. The idea that we all have inherent dignity, that our rights come from God and not from government, and that we as citizens have the civic responsibility to shape the form of government that we choose. All of those were radical ideas, but they still hold true today. They're still so relevant for our country moving forward. So it's not just about looking at the past, but it's really about reflecting on what this means for the next 250 years. I think your listeners are going to be really, really invigorated, and they will be better off for you reading that. Thank you for doing it.
15: Well, I'm glad to do it, and I'm glad that Americans for Prosperity is reminding people that reading this thing out loud is a good idea. And by the way, you should go to A250Declaration.com, A250Declaration.com. You can sign the pledge to read the Declaration of Independence. We're in the window right now, so in history, over the weekend, Thomas Jefferson submitted the final draft, and I think they took a day off today to consider what they were about to do. But this is the week, and leading up to the end of this week, when all of our founding fathers decided to go ahead, sign this thing, and get on with separating from Great Britain and saying, we're not going to put up with this any longer. The grievances, by the way, 27 specific grievances. You read through, when I was reading this, I found myself getting outraged on behalf of the founders. 250 years later, I was mad too. And so I think for Americans to remember how it is our country started, it's a great thing. There's a lot of people out there maligning America and maligning the American experiment, but Americans for Prosperity and the Scott Jennings Show, we're teaming up to celebrate America and exactly how we got started. Daniel Baselli from AFP, thanks for joining us. I encourage you to go to A250Declaration.com and pledge to read the Declaration for yourself. More on America 250 when we come back on Salem.
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20: Philadelphia's Salute to Independence Parade is canceled for today due to the dangerous heat. It was a centerpiece of America's 250th anniversary celebrations in the city. Organizers had already cut the route in half, then canceled the whole thing overnight. Floats still rolled down Market Street at 11 o'clock this morning without marchers or bands. A popular Pennsylvania snack brand is facing a major safety warning. John Schaefer explains.
21: The FDA has slapped its highest risk classification on an earlier recall of Zapp's and Dirty Potato Chips due to salmonella concerns. Manufacturer Utz originally pulled the chips back in May out of caution. So far, no illnesses have been reported.
20: Harrisburg advanced four data center bills this week as public opposition grows across the Commonwealth. The most contested bill would ban non-disclosure agreements between companies and local government officials. Supporters say those NDAs prevent communities from knowing what's being built next door. The bill passed 171 to 31 Tuesday and now heads to the Senate. Mount Nittany Medical Center workers in Center County voted Thursday to authorize a strike. 99% of the union voted yes after contract talks missed a Tuesday deadline. Workers say the hospital's recent expansion projects prove it can invest more in staff. Negotiations will resume Monday, with workers calling a strike a last resort. And the Philadelphia 76ers have signed French wing Ryan Rupert to a two-way deal. The 22-year-old spent last season with the Memphis Grizzlies. He averaged 12.2 points and 6.4 boards, as well as 1.6 steals in 16 games. Rupert also dropped a career-high 33 points in April. His 7-foot-2 wingspan makes him a legitimate defensive weapon for Philadelphia. The Sixers found two-way gold in Dominic Barlow and Jabari Walker last season, both earning standard contracts. Rupert is Mike Gansey's first signing as president of basketball operations. I'm Juan Arango, and you're up to date with Radio PA.
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29: He's not in the Oval Office or owning the libs on CNN. He's here with us. 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
30: Well, first of all, I don't think the president or any Republican should apologize for beautifying Washington ahead of our 250th anniversary. This is a big deal. It is a huge thing. It's the 250th birthday of our country. Lots of people are coming to Washington this summer. It ought to be as beautiful as it can be. We ought to have some national pride, and it ought to start in the U.S. Capitol. So I think this is a total non-issue. I'd be offended if he weren't beautifying the city, because I think that's probably what a Democrat would have done. They would have ignored these things and apologized for America.
15: That was yours truly on CNN a few days ago. As you know, I've been a big cheerleader for getting our nation's capital ready for America 250. And by the way, if you've been there, and I've been there a lot lately, Washington, D.C. looks awesome. And it looks awesome because of the president's directive to make it so. And the person carrying out that directive by getting the fountains going, by fixing up the reflecting pool and other things, is our next guest. The Secretary of the Interior, Doug Burgum, is here. Mr. Secretary, welcome to the show. And let me congratulate you on what you've done in Washington, D.C. I get text messages from my Democrat friends who say, I've lived here my whole life. I've never seen these fountains on in my entire life. I've never seen the monuments look so gleaming. They're proud that their capital now looks livable and is less miserable, and it's due to your efforts. Tell us about how you pulled it off.
31: Well, Scott, you're spot on your comments right there. But again, of course, this all begins with President Trump with his executive order making D.C. safe and beautiful. And on the beautiful side of things, again, it is amazing to me that some want to try to create a scandal out of fixing up the public spaces in our capital city. I mean, the scandal is how deteriorated they were, how dilapidated they were. And, you know, President Trump making a simple choice. He's choosing beauty over blight. I mean, you take a look at the Columbus Circle Fountain as you step out of Union Station, the train station, where many people, including foreign visitors, their first look at D.C. is stepping out of that. Hmm. Up till 16 months ago, Union Station was essentially a homeless encampment. The Columbus Circle outside of it, a homeless encampment. There, the statue and the fountain of Christopher Columbus covered with graffiti, including a bunch of Hamas, pro-Hamas stuff. And we got that fountain going. When underneath, we take all that graffiti off. It's Carrara marble. It's the same thing that was in the Trevi Fountain. It's the same thing that Michelangelo's David. And like you said, people that, including in Congress, have said, we had no idea there was this beautiful fountain at Columbus Circle. That's one of 22 fountains we've restored. Meridian Hill, people that were avoiding this place because it was a crime-filled, complete disaster. It's the longest cascading fountain like itself in North America. You'd only see something like this somewhere in Italy. And that park, you go there now on a Saturday morning, and it's thousands of people safely enjoying a beautiful space, transforming the city. 48 monuments, 152 homeless encampments, 23 fountains, the reflecting pool. I mean, there's been a citywide effort that's going on, and we're racing to the finish line with some more ribbon cuttings on each of these fountains between now and 4th of July. But how exciting to bring a city back to life. The biggest point, though, is this is a leadership point. This is a policy point. And this is a roadmap. President Trump has given a roadmap to every blue metro in America that is currently filled with crime, homelessness, dilapidation, and broken down parks and monuments. Every city could just follow the blueprint that President Trump has followed, reduce crime, bring back pride, bring back beautification, and then watch those things go hand in hand, because the crime rates now in D.C. are at the lowest levels ever.
15: Crime is down. Violent crime is down. Quality of life is up. You don't have to live in misery. I think that's the Trump message. You know, living in misery is a choice, whether that's letting things get dilapidated and run down, or whether that's being so broken by politics that you just are miserable. You're unable to enjoy anything. America's a beautiful place. The Capitol is beautiful, but it's less so when you let these things fall into disrepair, as Democrats did at the national and at the local level for many years. Well, congratulations on this. Let me specifically ask about the reflecting pool. This seems to be the thing that has the most Democrats triggered, the idea that we needed to fix the reflecting pool so that it wasn't full of garbage and that it actually was a beautiful part of that space between the Washington Monument and the Lincoln Memorial. You got it done in a very short period of time. How'd you

0: They're going to celebrate the 250th anniversary of the country July 4th. But that's not our celebration. We were slaves then. And so I don't know what everybody getting ready for a celebration. You know, that it seems crazy for me to have on the birthday hat at your birthday party. That ain't my party.
1: Yes, racist. That is a Democrat congressman who he lost his primary. He's being voted out now. Is Al Green, not the singer, but the mentally ill member of Congress. I know that doesn't narrow it down much. Yeah, we were slaves then, right? Now, Democrats just use the bullwhip for recreational purposes. I don't want to tell you what they do with them, but some of it has been photographed. I'll say that much. Al Green, a very good Friday to you, and welcome on this July the 3rd. Tomorrow is our 250th birthday, and the Democrats are... He forgets that he's the slave owner. He's the slave driver. He's the bullwhip master. He's MASA. He is the Democrat Party. He's too dumb to know that, but that's how he made it to Congress, the House of Representatives. Now he's out. Congressman Al Green can't sing a tune to save his life. But it's kind of wackadoodle-doo because there he is, and he's asked about our 250th anniversary, our birthday tomorrow, 250th birthday. It's a pretty big deal. It's quite a big deal. And Al Green, he was asked what makes him most proud of America, and he said impeachment. He's mentally retarded. That's the thing about Al Green. He's very dumb. He's an ignorant man. And he's out of Congress, not because he's dumb and ignorant, because the Democrats love electing and reelecting dumb people, ignorant people, as long as they're anti-American and racist and the whole thing. So we've got that going at us. Yeah, we got 250 coming up. What personally makes you proud, most proud of being an American as we head into our 250th anniversary? And he said, well, I'm very proud to tell you that impeachment is an option to remove a reckless, ruthless, lawless president. Yeah, well, we didn't do that to Barack Obama. He was bombing countries all over the world and using the IRS against his political enemies and the FBI and the Justice Department and the intelligence community and spying on everyone from the news media to, to tell you, he should probably be in a penitentiary now, don't you think, Congressman Al Green? Low IQ theater. The Democrat Party, they elect these people. Where do we find such men? And is it too late to send them back? These people, impeachment, that's what makes him most proud. He's not the life raft for humanity and freedom on planet Earth for how long now? No, that's not it. Also in New York, they've got this communist. They're planning on fundamentally transforming America into a communist country, because that's, we've got them on camera saying it. They're democratic socialists. You know, Vladimir Lenin said the goal of socialism is communism. The USSR was the Union of Soviet Socialist Republics. The Nazi Party was the National Socialist German Workers Party. They're socialist and workers in Germany. They got that all going. And now the Democrat Party is here in the United States of America to carry on those traditions, those historical traditions. They don't know a lot about them. They're ignorant sluts, but that's not important now. I'm sorry, channeling Saturday Night Live again. So also in New York, they've got Mom Donnie. He's a commie, and he's Com Donnie. He's Mom Donnie, the commie. He's also a jihadi, a virulent genocidal anti-Semite. He supports the jihad and the communist revolution. It's a revolution going on in the Democrat Party. We got Rahm Emanuel. Rahm Emanuel, my old high school classmate, and he said, yeah, we don't want it. The Democrat Party, they call themselves the Blue Party. They've never been more communist, never been more red in the history of the country. And they're very proud to call themselves the Blue Party because they got to choose between red and blue. And they said, we don't want to be red. We're communists, and let's call ourselves blue, and we'll call patriotic Americans red. And we'll be the only country on earth to do that, to not call the left red. Because, you know, that everything's a lie. Make the lie so big no one would dare to not believe it. And that's where the Democrat Party is today. So I got this commie jihadi in New York, and he hates everything. He walks around with a smile, and they all want to date him. They want their daughters to date him. They want to make a thruple out of it. They're very mentally ill. In New York, this is a great one. Today, you know, we had the commie Mamdani yesterday telling people to set their thermostats at 78 degrees because they're already starting to cut back on energy. Remember, Barack Obama told us that under his plan of cap and trade, electricity costs would necessarily skyrocket. That's the exact language that he used, necessarily skyrocket. And here we go. He's telling us, Mamdani, in New York, don't use your electricity. Turn your lights off. Turn your electric devices off. Turn your thermostat up to 78 degrees. It's going to be 88 degrees by next week. By the way, it is warm here in Washington today. It's a scorcher. Remember when we used to just say, you know, an old lady with curlers in her hair and a cigarette in her hand would say, yeah, it's a real scorcher. And that was it, and then everybody got back to business. Now we're all supposed to be in a flop sweat panic and on the ground crying and going, they're killing my mother, you know, this Mother Earth thing. And, of course, they're the ones responsible for most of it because they emit most of the gas, let's be honest. But in New York, they've got signs up now because Mamdani, the commie, telling people not to use electricity. They have rolling blackouts in California. It's the third worlding of America. We've worked long and hard to make this the world's the envy of the world, the greatest first world country in history. And the Democrats are doing everything they can to undo that, to unravel that, and turn us into a third world non-English speaking beep hole where we can't even have elections anymore that anybody believes in, because that's what communists from the third world bring with them wherever they go. That and, of course, murder and crime and mayhem and anarchy and some language other than English. But in New York City, if you were to go to, well, a whole lot of different places, their public transportation system, they might have escalators so you could escape the mentally ill killers down in the subway station in Manhattan and say, run, he's stabbing people, and you can run up the escalator and the escalator will help get you out. Well, no more. Because escalators are shut down. Escalators are shut down throughout the Port Authority. The Port Authority has control over all kinds of transportation hubs in New York City. And here's the sign. There's a yellow wooden barricade across the escalator. And the Port Authority sign says, this escalator has been turned off to assist in energy conservation. And the letters, this escalator has been turned off to assist in, those are all white letters. And then the letters, when they say energy conservation, they turn those letters green because it's green. They're really green. They're saving the environment. And, you know, old ladies are going to fall down the escalators and die and break their hips. And the Democrats don't care about that. You know what they'll say? They'll say, well, that's why we need public health care, because old women are breaking their hips falling down escalators in New York City. And just amazing stuff. Thank you for helping us do our part. We apologize for the inconvenience. And then gunfire broke out. So because the Democrats are in charge. Isn't that amazing? Escalators turned off to energy conservation. That's a good idea. That's maybe you should turn off the electricity in Gracie Mansion, where the mayor lives, and City Hall, where the Democrats are. Can you imagine the smell? That it had happened really quick. They'd make the French look like they bathe frequently. Just amazing stuff. We've got that. So lots and lots of madness today. And I've got to say, even though we have the usual Democrat lunacy, and boy do we, tomorrow is the 4th of July, and it's our 250th birthday, and we have been graced with the privilege to live in the United States of America, and my speaking for myself, to be born in the United States of America and raised in the United States of America. And, you know, it's a complicated world out there, but boy, when you're in the United States of America, it's a lot better. It's a lot less complicated because, you know, at least it always has been, but now the communists have taken over the Democrat Party. And they're trying to take over the United States of America. And they hate everything American. They hate pretty much everything. And everybody. That's what they're raised on. They're raised on hatred and all this lunacy. But I got to tell you, there was a thing, and I went looking for it. I heard about it a couple of days ago. I went looking for it, and then I texted back and forth with Michael Piercy, How about this Rahm Emanuel thing? Rahm Emanuel, who was my high school classmate all those years ago, and we weren't friends or anything. He was with the ballet club, and I was with the hangout in the parking lot club. But that's not important. He's done okay, and he's out there talking about the Democrat Party. And he said that there are Democrats, they're electing people in their primaries and beyond who hate America. And he's like, whoa, no kidding. You notice that too. thanks for trying to catch up here, Romster. You're a few years behind, a whole lot of years behind. You are one of the people that's been driving this train to this destination where civil war may just be around the corner because the communists are here and they're violent and criminally insane and mentally ill, and they suffer from gender dysphoria. But Rahm Emanuel says, he says, there are candidates, specifically in New York City, quote, who don't like America, end quote. Oh, no kidding, Scoop. What have you been watching an alternate news channel or something? He says, it seems Ron agrees with James Carville on the direction of the Democratic Party as it moves towards socialism slash communism. And he's not happy about it at all. This is what they're writing here. Just great stuff. This is N.W. Rain-Judy. Judy writing it up here. But Judy got it right, though. And so I think Rahm is considering a run for president in 2028. I believe he is, too. And he will have a huge fight with the loony left of his own party if he does. But I wanted to share this part with you because this got me. This is what got me going. You know how I don't like this red-blue thing? Because obviously the left is red in every country in the world and has been for 100 years. Except right now and only in the United States of America is the left identified with the color blue. And in this case, it might be BLEW. Did you know that, Michael? It could be. It's not actually BLU. It's labeled us red, and it was Tim Russert, the late Tim Russert of NBC News, and a group of mostly Washington journalists that said, you know, let's stop switching back and forth between red and blue with the parties, which they used to do every 4 years in presidential election years. Let's just let the Democrats be blue forever, and we'll make the Republicans red, because red has a negative connotation, and it obviously indicates that you're the left here, because it's the color of communism and the Soviet Union and communist China and North Korea and North Vietnam and Cuba. And the Democrats said, yeah, let's give that to the Republicans, and the Republicans were too stupid to raise hell about it at the time. But I got to tell you, if I were Speaker of the House, I would be out there every day saying, well, I don't use this red-blue thing because obviously the left is red. And the left in this country chose blue because of information dominance to identify themselves. But listen to the Romster, Rahm Emanuel. He's had a bunch of jobs. He can't hold on to a job. Amazing stuff. But he was the ambassador to Japan and Barack Obama's chief of staff at the White House. He was mayor of Chicago, Illinois. And listen, he said, here, quoting him now, there are candidates out there, specifically like in New York City, who don't like America. No kidding. He said, there are people in the Democratic Socialist Party who literally do not like America, think it's a bad country. You must have pulled your head out of your own rectum for just a moment to smell the coffee here. Isn't that amazing? He continued, and it's not the Democratic Party that I'm part of. He said, no, actually it is, and you helped build this Democrat Party. He said, that's not the Democratic Party that struggles to make sure that other people get a chance to be in the winner's circle. Yeah, you should go to the funerals of all the women raped and murdered by the illegal aliens that you waved in. Maybe that'd be a good idea. What do you think about that? Just amazing stuff. But he said, because this is what really got me going here, is these people, can I just say, he says that they're too blue. No, they're not too blue. That's not what's going on here. They're too red, but they lie about that. And Rahm Emanuel said, I just laid out my view about this whole program. He calls it a program. They always love government programs, which is you've got to flip red to blue if you want to destroy the world. Not blue to cobalt blue. Now, he's talking about the communists taking over the Democrat Party, and they're calling themselves communists. Their goal is communism. They're on camera saying it. They call themselves socialists, and they say communism is their goal. And Rahm Emanuel says, yeah, we're not... not blue to cobalt blue. No, it's red, pal. Once again, you make the lie so big that no one would dare to not believe it. They're reds. They're commies. Red is the color of communism, and they're calling themselves communists. I played audio yesterday and the day before. Rahm Emanuel should listen to this show. He'd be a hell of a lot smarter. And there's a difference, he says. There are candidates out there, specifically like in New York City, who don't like America. I happen to think being an American means you win the lottery ticket of life. Your party doesn't think that, even if you do. There are challenges in America that it's not living up to its potential. You have to constantly disparage. You're not living up to your potential. As outlined here, 250-year anniversary of the Declaration of Independence, which is tomorrow. And he says, where America falls short, they just can't stop. You fall short, too. You're like 5'6", and, you know, that means you're falling short there. Said, there are people in the Democratic Socialist Party who literally do not like America. No, really? That's a think it's a bad country. They don't have any identity. No, they do have. They've got very much an identity. They're carrying on a tradition that murdered 100 million people in the 20th century and enslaved billions and stole entire nations, swaths of the world, by brutalizing people with bayonets and rifle butts. But he says, yeah, we don't want to turn blue to cobalt blue. Just keep lying. Just keep lying out of your lies, spilling out of your pie hole. What a clown. It's not cobalt blue. It's communist red. It's China red. That's what's happening. And they double down on this blue lie because every time they speak, they lie. We're at 888-630-9625. 4th of July is tomorrow. It's our 250th birthday. What are you doing?
2: 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Our goal is communism.
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0: And let's not forget about the big wedding in Madison Square Garden that I wasn't invited to. I really don't care about it, I've got to say. Let's go to the telephones. Let's go to Rick calling from the great state of Michigan. Ricardo, you're on the Chris Plant Show. Rick. Rick in Michigan. Oh, he just faded away. I think there was an FBI raid on his home. We could hear the battering ram hitting the front door and hear the dogs barking. I think Rick ought to be okay, though. So Rick couldn't get there. Rick wanted to say turning off the electricity on escalators in New York City and the subway system and beyond is a dumb idea, that the world doesn't need more staircases. Well, the Democrats want everyone to suffer. They want everyone to suffer equally. You know, in order to make everybody suffer, you really have to make everybody suffer. It's the one thing that the left has proven to be good at, making everybody suffer. And they are here now. They've taken over the Democrat Party. They're not on our side. Everyone will suffer, but suffer equally, except for them, of course.
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2: 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Pennsylvania is under dangerous heat heading into the July 4th holiday weekend. High temperatures today and Saturday will climb into the 90s to near 100 degrees, with humidity pushing heat index values above 105 and in some areas up to 110 or higher. An extreme heat warning is in effect for parts of eastern and southeastern Pennsylvania. Emergency crews responded to a crash involving several vehicles and a horse and buggy this morning in Providence Township, Lancaster County. The collision happened around 8:30 at the intersection of Truce Road and Buck Heights Road. Officials have not said how many people were hurt or how serious the injuries may be. A Pennsylvania father is facing murder charges after police say his 14-month-old daughter died when she was left in a hot car for more than 6 hours. Investigators say 38-year-old Daniel Moist never dropped the toddler off at a daycare on a day that was under an excessive heat warning. Police say the child was found only after her mother went to pick her up, and officers reported Moist showed signs of impairment and later tested positive for THC. Residents are showing their disdain toward data centers being built near their homes. Juan Arango has more.
3: Harrisburg advanced 4 data center bills this week as public opposition grows across the Commonwealth. The most contested bill would ban non-disclosure agreements between companies and local government officials. Supporters say those NDAs prevent communities from knowing what's being built next door. The bill passed 171-31 Tuesday and now heads to the Senate.
2: And a recent survey is listing Pittsburgh as one of the top sports cities in the U.S. The Sports Business Journal partnered with Civic Science to ask American sports fans their thoughts on the games they love leading up to the nation's 250th anniversary. Participants selected Pittsburgh as America's second-best sports city behind only New York. Philadelphia comes in at number 6. I'm John Schaefer, and you're up to date with Radio PA.
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11: If I were to ask you what makes for a good night's sleep, you'd probably say a dark, quiet room, not too many things on your mind. But every night when you go to get some Z's, how often do you really think about the temperature in your bedroom? Temperature may be one of the most underappreciated factors in sleep. That's according to the Senior Vice President of Research and Scientific Affairs at the National Sleep Foundation. We often hear about lights and screens and stress, but even modest changes in temperature and airflow can influence both how quickly you fall asleep and how deeply you stay asleep. Most experts will recommend a room temperature of 60 to 67 degrees Fahrenheit. You might also experiment with your sheets and what you actually wear to bed. Play around a bit and see what improves your sleep. You might be delightfully surprised. I'm Dr. Sanjay Gupta, helping you live a better life.

0: escalator, man, because an escalator can never break. It can only become stairs. There would never be an escalator temporarily out of order sign. Only an escalator temporarily stairs. Sorry for the convenience.
1: That is a comedian named Mitch Hedberg. Mitch Hedberg doing jokes, maybe he doesn't know about escalators, because how can an escalator be out of order? It can't be out of order. It just becomes stairs, except in New York, because, as I mentioned, they barricaded the stairs. They turned off the escalators, and they became stairs, as Mitch Hedberg just said. But they used plywood barricades, yellow, and they stood them up at the top of the stairs and presumably at the bottom of the stairs, too. Oh, there's a picture at the bottom of the stairs. They got it at the bottom of the stairs, too. It's not moving. They turned it off to slow the rise of the oceans because electricity is bad. But they don't let you use the stairs there because they block the stairs. They want everybody packed into sweaty elevators that will break down and trap people, and the fire department will have to come, but they're understaffed because the Democrats underfunded them. And yeah, they blocked they shut down the escalators to turn them into stairs, and then they block the stairs so you can't use them. And they tell you to use an elevator, which is somewhere over there. And when you're moving 4.5 million people through the New York City subway system every day, there is nothing like elevators to get people to know each other and to like each other. This is part of the third worlding of the United States of America by the left, and in this case, the corrupt communist jihadi Democrat mayor of New York, who is Zohran Kwame Mamdani, Ooga Booga, because the Democrat Party is turning us into a third world beephole of a country, open borders, non-English speaking, our elections don't work anymore. We're no longer the envy of the world because the left has taken over the United States, at least the Democrat Party. And I think they're still counting votes in California. And we may never know who won, but the Democrats will just move into the offices and take the limousines anyway. Just amazing stuff. Truly amazing stuff. Mm-mm-mm. Yes, sir. Now, we've got big goings on here in Washington, D.C., because tomorrow's the 4th of July, and it's our 250th anniversary, and that's a great deal of fun. I'm so old, I remember the bicentennial. It was a bicentennial. That was 50 years ago, and I was 16 years old, and I was in New York City, and in a car headed down to the Statue of Liberty for the fireworks there with my friend Wingate Crawford. That's right, his name is Wingate. Just call him Wing. His father was a pilot, World War II bomber pilot, named his son Wingate so he could call him Wing. Then after the war, Mr. Crawford became a TWA long-haul pilot. And Wing and I, we were headed down to the Statue of Liberty for the fireworks, and we were going through the Bronx, and there was an episode at a couple of intersections. Youths, they were Democrat youths, were out in the street throwing M-80s,

in 1976, 16 years old, both of us. And Wing was injured. He had needed to get stitches on his head and stuff, car crash and all that. And I was fine. I was unscathed. But we got to spend the night in the hospital where they were bringing people in who were getting all blowed up because Democrat youths were throwing fireworks into people's cars and blowing them up and all that stuff. So it was kind of an exciting night in the hospital. But we missed the fireworks. We did miss the fireworks. That was kind of a bummer at the Statue of Liberty. Kind of sad. And this year we're going to have, I hear it's the biggest fireworks display in the history of the world. I think that's the way it's been described, in Washington DC. And we can see it's hard to say. We can see a lot of it from our home, but, because it's, fireworks going to be spread out, across the city and on the Potomac River, fireworks coming from multiple barges and presumably from the base of the Washington Monument and probably by the World War II Memorial. A lot of fireworks, supposed to be the biggest fireworks. And there are, we don't know when it's going to start. We don't know exactly when it's going to start because we have the president. Now, the president today is going to go to South Dakota to Mount Rushmore, to the great national landmark of Mount Rushmore, national monument of Mount Rushmore. And the president is going to give a speech at Mount Rushmore tonight. And then there is going to be a big fireworks display there on July the 3rd over Mount Rushmore, which is a beautiful, beautiful place for a great fireworks display, of course. And then the president is going to fly home in this, what the Democrats are calling the new Air Force One. A lot of people calling it the new Air Force One. And he's going to come home late tonight so that he can be here tomorrow for all the goings-on here in our nation's capital for the 250th anniversary. And it may be of our great nation and the Declaration of Independence. And the Democrats are against all of it. The Democrat Party just wants to bring back slavery and the Confederate States of America, because they're mentally ill, severely mentally ill Democrats. SMIDs. SMIDs is what they are. And, there you have that. Aren't they amazing? It's a big goings on, and we haven't decided exactly where we're going to pre-position ourselves because there are a lot of moving parts, and there will be transportation issues. You won't be able to get from point A to point B. And they're saying, that initially the fireworks were going to be at 10 o'clock here in Washington. And I thought, well, that's kind of late, isn't it? 10 o'clock. And then we heard, well, actually now because, president's moving a few things later, looks like the fireworks will be at 11 o'clock, going to be at 11 o'clock. And I said, well, that's pretty late. Maybe we will just stay home. We were invited by friends to come down in their boat. And then they got back to us and said, you know what? I don't think our boat is going to be a good place to be because of all the restrictions on the river and all that good stuff. And now, then it said, well, no, the fireworks are going to be at midnight. Midnight, that's not a very family-friendly time to be on the mall with your family. And then they put out a bunch of restrictions. You can't bring lawn chairs. You can't bring a cooler. What else can't you bring? You can't bring a backpack. You can't bring all kinds of stuff because, you know, the government is in charge. Isn't that amazing? Mm-mm-mm. And the Democrats, they're very angry about this because they're mental and they've got a lot of issues, emotional issues, mental issues, gender issues, all kinds of intellectual issues, lots of issues. But here is the Washington Post from the day before yesterday. Here is their headline for the 250th anniversary of the United States of America, the Declaration of Independence, being signed in Philadelphia, Pennsylvania. And here's the headline from the Washington Post. Fireworks on mall likely to cause hazardous air pollution, documents show. That's the Democrat Party because they're just, you know, they're not happy unless they're not happy. If you're not having fun, then they are having fun. They want to make sure that everyone is unhappy. And if they can make everyone as unhappy as they are, then that would make them happy. Because, you know, the old saying about the Democrats, they're not happy unless, you're not happy. And honestly, they're not happy unless they're not happy is what their mothers say about them. They're not happy unless they're not happy. And here's the Washington Post. Fireworks on mall likely to cause hazardous air pollution, documents show. Documents from left-wing malcontents who are completely ill-adjusted to the world in which they live. Internal National Park Service modeling for the 4th of July show predicts

0: dangerous pollution around the mall and, quote, very unhealthy, end quote, conditions across central D.C. I'll look forward to that. I think that should be fun. Fireworks for this year's 4th of July celebration are expected to cause hazardous levels of pollution around the National Mall and very unhealthy conditions in central D.C., according to internal National Park Service documents reviewed by the Washington Post. So somebody at the National Park Service called the Washington Post, has a friend at the Washington Post, they're dating, and maybe, and said, hey, I want you to look at these documents, says that when you have fireworks, there's smoke, and smoke is not good for you when it's from fireworks, really just when it's from Marlboro Reds, then it's good for you. But the show, billed by the Trump administration as the largest pyrotechnic display in history, will include some 850,000 fireworks in a roughly 40-minute show expected to start at 10:30 p.m. or 11 p.m., according to organizers. President Donald Trump will speak as part of the event, which marks the 250th anniversary of U.S. independence. It took him two paragraphs to get to that because they're really not on Team America at the Washington Post. The combustion from large fireworks displays typically causes significant pollution. It's smoke. You get over it, you know. You get back to smoking your bong. I think you'll feel better because it generates fine particulate matter, also known as PM2.5. It's not also known as PM2.5. Nobody calls it PM2.5 except the Washington Post. These small particles can penetrate deep into heart and lungs, causing irritation and, in some cases, asthma attacks and other illnesses. Well, nobody really looks to stand in the plume, the cloud. Nobody's that close. We've all seen smoke rising from fireworks displays. We don't run over there and start deeply inhaling as the cloud of smoke goes by us. A draft air quality analysis based on the National Park Service's modeling states that people should, quote, avoid prolonged exposure, end quote, to the pollution around the mall. I think people should avoid prolonged exposure to Democrat Party ideas. That's more dangerous than the smoke on the mall, that's for sure, because that kills more people. And by the way, how many people have been killed by fireworks displays? Just the smoke, the particulate pollution from the smoke from fireworks displays versus how many people have been killed by Democrats in Chicago. Let's start with that. We'll just keep it to Chicago for a moment. But isn't that amazing? The Interior Department and National Park Service did not immediately respond to questions about the documents and pollution associated with the event. This is a mental illness. There is no doubt about that. Man, oh, Manischewitz, these guys. In downtown D.C., Arlington, and the Capitol Hill area, where pollution will be, quote, very unhealthy, end quote, the document says that people should, quote, expect irritation symptoms, end quote. I've got irritation symptoms reading this article. And limit their post-show exposure to the pollution. That's a good idea. Why would you hang out after the show's over and breathe the smoke, which is already long gone, by the way, but never mind that. In the expected or most likely scenario, the fireworks show will generate 600 to 1,200 micrograms of PM2.5 per cubic meter in the mall area. I'm going to write this down because when I'm down there talking to people, I'm going to tell them, wherever I am, I'm going to be surrounded by liberals in all probability, because wherever we may go in the city. And I think I'll have to tell them that they're 600 to 1,200 micrograms of PM2.5 per cubic meter where they're standing, and see if they panic or, you know, blow up or self-immolate or something like that. So the Democrats, the Washington Post, they're trying to join the fun by, you know, whizzing on everyone's parade, because they're such a lot of laughs, these people, aren't they? Yes, they are. Always out for a good time. They're not happy unless they're not happy. And they're also not happy unless you're not happy. And they're going to try to make everyone unhappy with their political movement. It's a revolution, you know. Yeah. Speaking of breathing bad air and all that PM2.5, here's an update for you, because this is a headline yesterday. The New York Post, protester with Tibetan flag fatally sets himself on fire outside UN headquarters in New York City. Well, that's a Tibetan flag. So, wait a minute. He's angry at communist China, and he's got a Tibetan flag, free Tibet, you know. Hey, maybe get some Hollywood people in here to self-immolate with him. As you know, they care very deeply about Tibet, but they don't. But this is kind of, the guy's like an OG here, isn't he? He's, bringing self-immolation back to where it belongs with Buddhist monks, you know, and instead of Democrats. We've had 9 or 10 self-immolations of Democrats in the last several years, starting with the Supreme Court, where a guy self-immolated on Earth Day because he was sick and tired of people putting pollution into the air. So he self-immolated, which makes a lot of sense if you're a Democrat. And they've been self-immolating all over the place. The Israeli embassy here in Washington, the Israeli consulate in Atlanta, the Trump trial in New York, self-immolator. There we go. Self-immolators setting themselves on fire and killing themselves all over the place. But here, getting back to basics, getting back to tradition here, a Tibetan man protesting China's occupation fatally set himself on fire outside the United Nations headquarters in Manhattan on Thursday evening. And the United Nations put out a statement saying, "We don't care." That's a very brief statement, kind of a fortune cookie statement. Oh, well, yeah, we hear a guy self-immolated a Tibetan with a Tibetan flag, and the United Nations said, "We don't care." And then they ordered lunch in, and it was delivered by Uber Eats, thanks to the patriarchy. Yeah, Tibetan flag on the sidewalk, self-immolated, right? Dressed in full monastic garb, which is very traditional. When he planted a Tibetan flag on the sidewalk and then self-immolated alongside the busy street during evening rush hour, according to the video. There's the video right there. They blur it. Why are you blurring it? You're talking about the story, you're showing it, and then you blur it, you digitize it. Why? He scattered pieces of paper as he burned to death, and that requires discipline. Let me tell you that. Yes, sir. His name is Rangzhen. Rangzhen. Lobga Rangzhen. Dressed in full monastic gear. He's lived in the United States for about 20 years and has apparently been influenced by the Democrat Party. He's worked as an Uber driver, and he crumbled to the ground less than a minute after he was fully engulfed in flames. I mean, these flames went 20 feet in the air. He really meant business. And cars passing by honked their horns. I think it's New York. They were giving him a thumbs up, you know. About 15 seconds later, a pair of first responders with fire extinguishers doused the flames. The 42-year-old guy taken to Bellevue Hospital, where he was pronounced dead. Democrats were honking and giving a thumbs up and cheering because they're a death cult. They're Jonestown. And we are at 888-630-9625.
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0: Let's go back to the telephones, Michael. Let's go to Milo, calling from Orlando, Florida. Milo, you're on the Chris Plant Show. Milo. Come on, you can't go to Milo and have Milo leave you hanging. Milo's in Orlando, Florida. But he disappeared. I think he vanished on us. Let's go to Tom, calling from Manassas, Virginia. Thomas, you're on the Chris Plant Show.
1: Well, good morning, Chris, and happy Independence Day weekend to you, my friend.
0: Thank you very kindly, and to you as well.
1: Thank you. Hey, two quick points. The first is that WAPO article you just read, Washington Post, clearly shows that Secretary Doug Bergman has some work to do to weed out the deep staters over at the National Park Service.
0: Yeah.
1: Why else would somebody leak that article, that report, that draft report, mind you,
0: to
1: the Washington Post?
0: Yeah, and it's like we just discovered this about fireworks, 150 years into fireworks. And here it is. They just, honestly, it's with these people, as I like to say, Tom, every silver lining has a cloud with these people.
1: Absolutely. And here's the more important point that I wanted to get to, and that's regarding the public broadcasting system is having their big 3rd of July celebration for Independence Day today, tonight, on the west face of the Capitol. And I'll bet you not a single camera angle shows you that there's an America's 250 State Fair going on 50 feet behind them.
0: Yes, they're terribly angry with President Trump. They're saying, our 250th birthday is all about them. That's all about Trump, they're saying. But that's because
2: they're...
0: From the
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3: Heat rewrites some of America's 250 celebration plans. I'm Tom Graham, Fox News. One city, hardest hit, Philadelphia, where it's a dangerous 101 degrees.
4: It's kind of surprising what we're seeing. You're seeing a lot of grass, a lot of lawn in front of Independence Hall. This, I would have expected to be packed with people, but a lot of them are ducking for cover inside. There's long lines of people trying to find that air conditioning. So all these folks are waiting to go see the Liberty Bell and get a few minutes of AC. Though some people are still embracing the conditions. You can hear some live music right now. We had a band. So they started at 3. They said, I heard them say on the mic, they were told, you might have to cancel. And they said, no, we're going to go on as planned. So here they are.
3: Fox Weather's Katie Byrne in Philly and New York City. The extreme heat causing equipment problems, prompting Con Edison to shut off power to about 10,000 people in Queens. A series of tall ships making their way down the East River in New York City. Fox's Lucas Tomlinson is aboard one of them.
5: It is great to be out on the water. I had the good fortune of coming alongside the USS Kearsarge, my classmate from Annapolis. I hailed her on VHF Channel 6-8. We had a great chat. It was good to catch up. There's other warships. We have the USS Nitza, guided missile destroyer. USS Nimitz, the oldest aircraft carrier still in commission, is here. Well, the vice president will be going out there to give remarks tomorrow. Tomorrow's about the warships. Today's about the tall ships.
3: In Michigan, shots fired inside a mall in Dearborn, sending those inside running for cover. The police chief, Isha Shaheen, says officers quickly responded.
6: Upon their arrival, they discovered 3 gunshot victims here at Fairlane Mall. They immediately started rendering aid to those 3 gunshot victims. 2 of them have passed away.
3: Police say the shooting happened during a fight between 2 groups of young people. Officers evacuated the mall and plan to keep it closed. America's listening to Fox News.
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3: President Trump reportedly meeting with top advisors after wrapping up a phone call with Israeli Prime Minister Benjamin Netanyahu. Fox's Peter Ducey's at the White House.
8: This Netanyahu call comes at a very interesting time. It's after a couple weeks of President Trump telling anybody who asks that he thinks Netanyahu has no common sense for the way that he has been handling the war, Israel's war with Hezbollah in Lebanon. But it sounds like this call was perfectly pleasant. According to the Prime Minister's office, during the conversation, the Prime Minister said that the United States is a guarantor of global freedom and that Israel greatly values the close relationship between the two nations. Prime Minister Netanyahu and President Trump agreed to meet soon in the United States.
3: Meanwhile, peace talks between the U.S. and Iran are paused while Tehran has a state funeral this weekend for the late Ayatollah. Indiana Fever star Caitlin Clark finally breaking her week-long silence after being punched in the throat by Alyssa Thomas.
9: And I did think it was a flagrant foul, and our ref team just needs to be better. And, you know, it's tough. Obviously, the ref's on a really difficult spot.
3: Now, that sound from the Indiana Fever. Clark says contact from Phoenix's Alyssa Thomas was straightforward and should not be up for debate. Clark adding she's still sidelined for Sunday's game against the Las Vegas Aces due to her back injury. Taylor Swift and Travis Kelce's wedding is fast approaching at New York City's Madison Square Garden. Well, Dolly Parton with this message for the couple.
10: Taylor and Travis, it's Dolly. And I was just told that you two are making a donation of $2 million to my imagination library. Thank you, thank you, thank you. I'm blown away and overjoyed with that gratitude.
3: And that wasn't the only donation. As part of celebrations, the couple donating a combined $26 million to 20 different charities. I'm Tom Graham, Fox News.
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0: this generation, my generation, I hate to say it, Gen Z and those younger than me have been raised with just silver spoons in their mouth, just getting everything handed to them. That's not the values this country was built on. It was built on meritocracy and hard work, pulling up your sleeves, pulling yourself up from your bootstraps, and achieving the American dream. And we need to protect it with all we got.
1: Yes, White House Press Secretary Caroline Leavitt back at work now. The beautiful, lovely, and wonderful Caroline Leavitt, White House Press Secretary. And that is, she's a very positive and optimistic young woman, isn't she? Yes, she is. Oh, little Jimi Hendrix. Jimi Hendrix was a patriotic American. He served in the United States Army for a while till they kicked him out because he kept falling asleep. But he was very proud, and he used to stun his fellow rock and roll icons of the era by saying that he was in favor of the U.S. military being in Vietnam fighting the communists because James Marshall Hendrix, who died at the age of 27, member of the 27 Club, he believed fighting communism was a noble cause. And he did, and he liked the U.S. Army. He liked serving. The Army didn't like him, but he actually liked serving in the U.S. Army. Jimi Hendrix. Our 250th birthday is tomorrow. Our 250th anniversary, the 4th of July, 2026. You know, 250 years after 1776, these are big dates in American history, but because of Democrats, a lot of people are informationally challenged. They're intellectually challenged and informationally challenged as well. The left-wingers at Mediaite have a heck of a story today. Happy 3rd of July to you. And we are at 888-630-9625. Listen to this. This is because what the Democrat Party has done. They're an anti-American party. They're a pro-terrorist party, from Hamas to their own terrorist organizations and modern terrorist activities, which are everywhere. But here's the Mediaite story I want to share with you. Nearly half of Americans don't even know what America 250 celebrates. That's crazy, man. There's a poll by the Cato Institute, and nearly half of Americans don't even know what America 250 celebrates. And this is where Democrats find their strength, in ignorance, and not having any idea what's going on in the world around them and being hostile toward everything that they do not understand. But here is the story. Nearly half of those polled said they don't know what America 250 actually celebrates, according to a startling new survey. The bewildering poll from the Cato Institute was released just 2 days before the country's semi-quincentennial. It's the semi-quincentennial. A quincentennial is 500 years. Bicentennial is 200 years, right? And a quincentennial, 500 years. And then you say a semi-quincentennial, that's 250 years. It's not a very good way of abbreviating 250, but it's what we're doing this year. The bewildering poll from the Cato Institute, released just 2 days before the country's semi-quincentennial, or the 250th anniversary of the signing of the Declaration of Independence, which took place July 4th, 1776. Democrats have no idea what we're talking about here. The poll of 2,253 Americans, and that's a lot of people for a poll. That's a large sample size. The poll of 2,253 Americans found 46% didn't know the meaning behind America 250, while 53% did understand the meaning of America 250. The ignorance was even more stark when it came to Gen Z. Gen Z's taken a bad rap all over the place, but you know that's because of who they are. It's what they're doing. Pretty amazing stuff, I've got to say. And they are. You know, this is what the education, modern education, has done to all of this. So the Gen Z people, 39% of Gen Zers could answer the question correctly, the Cato Institute found. But 61% of whom, they couldn't answer the question, what America 250 means. How would they know that maybe they've been locked in a gulag or something? The poll found 3%, listen to this, 3% thought the anniversary, America 250, represented the pilgrims landing at Plymouth Rock. 5% of those asked thought America 250 anniversary commemorated the country's first presidential election. They really, there's just a lot that they don't know, and it makes them proud to know so little because, you know, Democrats. This is what they've done to the country. Ignorance is key to success for the left. The more you know, the less you're less likely it is you're going to support them. About 3% thought the pilgrims landing at Plymouth Rock 250 years ago, not very bright. 6% thought that it marked victory in the Revolutionary War. Sure. 8% said it was the ratification of the Constitution, which, of course, would not completed until 1790 when it comes to all the states ratifying it and so on. But the lack of civic knowledge didn't dampen the American pride of those surveyed. 86% said they were grateful to be Americans. 79% called themselves proud. Well, and that it means like 21% didn't mean. No, maybe it's illegal aliens. But it's not. It's just Democrats. While 74% said they felt the American dream was available to them. 74% said, yes, the American dream is available to me. The poll came on the heels of a Marist University poll earlier this week, which found Republicans are far more likely to identify themselves as proud to be Americans. Of course, Democrats are angry with the song, you know, Proud to Be an American. The survey released Wednesday, 93% of Republicans said they were proud, while just 45% of Democrats identified themselves as proud or very proud to be American. Just 45%. So 55%, that's just amazing. 55% of Democrats, you proud to be American? No, I'm hostile to my country because I've been indoctrinated and brainwashed by communists who are professional indoctrinators and brainwashers, and they despise capitalism and freedom and America, and they will enslave everyone given half a chance to do so. Isn't that amazing? So 93% of Americans proud, very proud to be an American. Only 45% of Democrats, fewer than half. You know? If you double that, that's still only 90%. So the Democrats not proud to be Americans, they're not on our side. They're not on Team America. 4th of July celebrations are expected to include a massive rally in Washington, D.C., where President Donald Trump pledged to make a really long speech. Those are his words. I'm going to make a really long speech despite a high temperature of 107 degrees. In fact, President Trump said this yesterday, and I got to say, it was really hot this morning. It wasn't just kind of warm. The feel-like temperature was really hot early this morning. I blame Democrats because, you know, they were going to fix climate change years ago, and they still haven't fixed it. They just want more of your money and your rights and your freedoms. Isn't that amazing? So this week, we look back on 250 years of glorious freedom, President Trump said. And we took so much time and so much effort. And by the way, on July 4th, it's going to be approximately 107 degrees out. I'm going to go and I'm going to make a really long speech, Trump said on Wednesday during speech at North Dakota, the Theodore Roosevelt Presidential Library. And he said, just to show that I can do anything, just to show that I can do anything. Pretty funny. Pretty good stuff, I got to say. So we've got that. And Democrats don't like America. They don't know what the 250th anniversary is. They're ignorant sluts. And maybe they're illegal aliens, too. It's quite possible that they're all Democrats are just illegal aliens. Yes, sir. And by the way, another radical left-wing America-hating fraud, the Maryland Democrat governor, Wes Moore, not Les Moore, but Wes Moore, he plans to counter President Trump with his 4th of July speech because they've all got Trump derangement syndrome and they can't leave well enough alone. He's with the party of slavery and civil war, Wes Moore is. But Maryland Governor Wes Moore plans to deliver a 4th of July speech from the State House in Annapolis at the same time as President Donald Trump's planned address to the nation, a move that comes amid speculation about Wes Moore's political future and questions from within his own party about his focus. He's talking about running for president. He has the right melanin levels for the Democrat Party. The speech, titled The Work of Patriotism, is expected to argue Democrats cannot cede patriotism to Trump. Well, then stop firebombing everything and shooting everybody. And will draw a contrast between patriotism and nationalism. This is one of their big things. A sense of nation. We can't have that. We'll firebomb everything, the Democrats will. Moore told Politico he believes Trump is going to focus his speech on himself. That's, what a clever thing for him to say. I think that Wes Moore will focus on racial division and conflict and, more divisive Democrat Party stuff. Moore, a Democrat, is a former Army captain, an Afghanistan veteran, though his military record has been called into question. It says here, though his military question has been called into question. The planned address comes as Wes Moore visits early presidential primary states, including Michigan at the end of June and South Carolina in May. It's because he's planning to run for president. But he's countering Trump because of Trump derangement syndrome is what's going on with that. And everybody knows it because they're mental. Can you say mental? I think that's okay. Mental? I think that's right. Isn't that amazing? Okay. Now, with that said, I've got a lot to get to. And tomorrow is the 4th of July. It's our 250th birthday. America is the greatest, coolest country in the world. I love America. There have been a number of occasions when I have traveled overseas to various locations. And when I returned home, often to Andrews Air Force Base, now called Joint Base Andrews, when I got down to the bottom of the steps and I got down on my knees and kissed it's not the ground, it's the tarmac, really, at Andrews. But more than once, after coming home, we beat Bosnia in a soccer game the other night. Traveled to Bosnia many times in the 90s there was a dust-up going on there and lots of madness and shelling and snipers and all kinds of stuff. And go to various places around the world. I've been to, you're probably aware, I've been to 7 continents. There are, for Democrats, there are only 7 continents on Earth. They're trying to make more, though. Democrats are 7 continents and 60-something countries around the world. And many of them not the nicest countries in the world. I've been traveling since my CNN days to nice countries. But back then, it was we called it the All the World's Beephole Tour, because every place we went was, Sevorodvinsk in northern Russia and go to Tuzla in Bosnia-Herzegovina and all that stuff, and go to North Vietnam, to Hanoi, and then I'd come home and I'd kiss the ground when I got back many times. We are the greatest, coolest, bestest country in the world. We have been forever, and if you're here, you're darn lucky to be here, aren't you? Because this is the coolest place in the world. But the left is here now, and they've taken over the Democrat Party, and they're utterly hostile to the United States of America, and they're out to get us. They're not only not on Team America, they've formed an opposing team, and they're against us. They're really against us big time. So we've got that. Listen, we've got a lot to get to today. We have more than an hour and a half still to come, and lots of news and reports to get to. In Washington, D.C., there are flyovers, military flyovers, that are happening today and tomorrow, all day, at least one flyover per hour tomorrow on the 4th of July here in Washington, D.C., and President Trump says the biggest fireworks display in the history of the world, not just not just the United States, not just Washington, but the history of the world. And I'm looking forward to that, but maybe not the traffic. So we'll see about all that. And America, the beautiful, the greatest. What is the matter with the Democrat Party? All enemies, foreign and domestic. I guess they're really helping us to define all of that now, aren't they? We're at 888-630-9625.
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0: All right. Yes, I remember the bicentennial, and it was a much larger celebration than this. The Democrats, oh, Zohran Mamdani is counter-programming Trump's speech, too. Not the same time, but he's giving a speech tomorrow morning. They're countering the 4th of July on our 250th birthday. The Democrats are everywhere. Wes Moore, Zohran Mamdani. They're anti-us. All right, let's see. Let's go to Marianne calling from beautiful Chicago, Illinois. Marianne, you're on the Chris Plant Show.
1: Thanks for taking my call, Chris. And I just want to say I wish people would stop calling them democratic socialists. Call them what they are, communists. Call them by communism, because people have negative connotations of communism more so than socialism. They're so soft-soaping the term socialist to get it into the people's heads. And there's so many useful idiots out there that don't know what they're going to be giving up if they get communism here. They'll be giving up air conditioning, number one. Uh-huh. Number two is Social Security. That's going to be taken away. And plus, your family, your faith, your freedom. And plus, even your pets, let them think about that. How many things they're going to lose if they get that so-called socialism, actually communism here.
0: Well, you know, Marianne, that's true. I remember Barack Obama told us that he ate a dog. Remember, he told us that he ate a dog.
1: I know.
0: Eat your pets. You're going to need your pets as a food source. And you're right, Marianne, that they are called. We've been playing the audio the last couple of days of this Democratic Socialist saying our goal is communism, right?
1: That's right.
0: And that's what Lenin said. He said the goal of Vladimir Lenin, Bolshevik revolutionary, said the goal of socialism is communism. And now, Michael, this democratic socialist leader, also says it out loud.
2: Our goal is liberation. Our goal is communism.
0: That is, our goal is communism. So, Marianne, you're not exaggerating. You're not blowing anything out of proportion. And it's true, your rights go away. And like electricity, air conditioning, the escalators in the New York City subway system, which they don't even allow you to walk up the escalators. They block them off. They got to pack everybody into elevators that are dangerous. And they've got mentally ill armed criminals out on the sidewalks all over New York. And they're making everything better, Marianne.
1: Well, like I said, there's too many stupid people walking around.
0: Yeah, there are, and I just read this poll from the Cato Institute that, you know, a majority of Americans have no idea what America at 250 even means. What it even means. The bicentennial 50 years ago. Remember, that was an Olympic year, too. Bruce Jenner was a man, and he won the decathlon. It was good.
3: 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Pennsylvania is under dangerous heat heading into the July 4th holiday weekend. High temperatures today and Saturday will climb into the 90s to near 100 degrees, with humidity pushing heat index values above 105 and in some areas up to 110 or higher. An extreme heat warning is in effect for parts of eastern and southeastern Pennsylvania. Emergency crews responded to a crash involving several vehicles and a horse and buggy this morning in Providence Township, Lancaster County. The collision happened around 8:30 at the intersection of Truce Road and Buck Heights Road. Officials have not said how many people were hurt or how serious the injuries may be. A Pennsylvania father is facing murder charges after police say his 14-month-old daughter died when she was left in a hot car for more than 6 hours. Investigators say 38-year-old Daniel Moist never dropped the toddler off at a daycare on a day that was under an excessive heat warning. Police say the child was found only after her mother went to pick her up, and officers reported Moist showed signs of impairment and later tested positive for THC. Residents are showing their disdain toward data centers being built near their homes. Juan Arango has more.
4: Harrisburg advanced 4 data center bills this week as public opposition grows across the Commonwealth. The most contested bill would ban non-disclosure agreements between companies and local government officials. Supporters say those NDAs prevent communities from knowing what's being built next door. The bill passed 171 to 31 Tuesday and now heads to the Senate.
3: And a recent survey is listing Pittsburgh as one of the top sports cities in the U.S. The Sports Business Journal partnered with Civic Science to ask American sports fans their thoughts on the games they love leading up to the nation's 250th anniversary. Participants selected Pittsburgh as America's second best sports city behind only New York. Philadelphia comes in at number six. I'm John Schaefer, and you're up to date with Radio PA.
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0: Yeah, and we have returned tomorrow, the 4th of July, our 250th birthday. Most Democrats have no idea what we're celebrating, and if you explained it to them, they'd be angry with you, and they'd reject any celebration because many issues that they have. On MS-13 DNC this morning, morning joke, and he's there with his semi-inflatable flotation device of a third wife who has a mind meld with the people of North Korea, or at least the leadership in North Korea. They're all mental. MS-13 DNC this morning. They had Eddie Glaude, and he likes to go by Eddie Glaude Jr. to honor his father, Eddie Glaude Sr. And it's America's 250th birthday tomorrow, the 4th of July. Here's their discussion this morning on MS-13.
1: I've been struggling with what are we actually celebrating.
0: Struggling.
1: I'm thinking about Donald Trump kind of, you know, in so many ways, blending
0: GDS.
1: His own kind of cult of personality with the celebration of the nation. And wondering, what exactly are we celebrating? Is it a storybook version of America? This idea that, you know, we are a beacon of freedom and that our perfection was secured in our salvation? Or are we looking at the way in which our ideals don't match up to our practices, our current practices? And so I'm really going into July 4th grappling with whether or not the ugly ghosts of our country have us by the nape of the neck, Mika.
0: Nape of the neck. Maybe self-immolation is the only way out for Eddie Glaude Jr. And he's talking to Mika, who's just looking confused because she doesn't know what he's talking about. 4th of July, what does that mean? 250th, what does that mean? They have Trump derangement syndrome, and there is no recovering from their Trump derangement syndrome. He doesn't know what we're celebrating. And, you know, all the times we've fallen short. Well, it's true. The Democrat Party is the party of slavery and the Confederacy and the bullwhip and the KKK and Jim Crow and racial segregation and lynching. And ending World War II as a Democrat president dropped two nuclear bombs on Japan. And it was a Democrat president that threw Japanese Americans into internment camps. They were concentration camps. We just call them internment camps. It was racist and perfectly in keeping with the Democrat Party's traditions. Democrat Party is the party of crime and more than a million abortions a year. Forget about slavery. They're going to kill 4 million babies. What they did while Joe Biden was president, they hit about 8 million while Barack Obama was president. Racial division is their bag, baby. They're the open borders people. I'm thinking. It's America not at our best is the history of the Democrat Party. Thank God we're here to bring, adults into the conversation because you people, you people are extremely unwell, very unwell. Michael, I just wanted to build that Eddie Glaude Jr. in there. Well, actually, there's a little more there, isn't there? MS-13, they brought on Congresswoman, she's a congresswoman, Pramila Jayapal, to talk about America's 250th birthday.
2: It's really heartbreaking for me to see what this Trump celebration has turned into. It's not a celebration of America. It is very much about him. And so even as I'm not going to his celebrations, I'm going to do my own set of celebrations. You know, this is an opportunity for us all to come together and to celebrate the promise of America, not Donald Trump, because everything Donald Trump does is about Donald Trump. It's not about the country.
0: Pramila Jayapal is pro-jihad. She's pro-ISIS. She's anti-American, anti-capitalist. She's anti-Bill of Rights, anti-Constitution. She's a radical. She's an extremist. The Democrat Party is waging war against our culture and our civilization. Pretty amazing stuff. Yes, sir. They're very emotionally unstable, too. On CNN, my alma mater, Democrat. They've got this, Democrat talking head. She's supposed to be smart, but she's not. Tara Setmeyer is her name. And she's overly emotional because apparently she saw the Statue of Liberty or something.
3: We're about to celebrate the 250th anniversary of our country. You know, I actually did a very touristy thing today. For the first time in like 10 years, I took one of those sightseeing boats and I passed by Ellis Island.

0: I took one of those sightseeing boats, and I passed by Ellis Island and the Statue of Liberty, and it brought me to tears because I'm looking at how far our country has come under the leadership of people like this.
1: This is honestly, they're not well adjusted to the world in which we live. They're mental. Ellis Island and the Statue of Liberty, and it made her cry because of Trump derangement syndrome. It is she's certifiably unwell, I think, and millions and millions of Democrats are. Amazing stuff, the Statue of Liberty, yeah. You know, it's funny, and Ellis Island made her cry. Ellis Island, of the course, what was it, 64 years that it was open as a gateway to America. 12 million people came into the United States through Ellis Island over the course of more than six decades. And by the way, all of them were vetted, and they came in legally, and we checked them for health issues. See Vito Andolini at Ellis Island and Godfather 2 and all that stuff. And that's great. So we did that. Now, at the same time, Joe Biden opened our southern border for 4 years, and more than 12 million people flowed in illegally across our southern border in 4 years. Again, 12 million people came into the United States legally through Ellis Island over the course of more than six decades. The Democrats threw open our borders to millions of gang members from communist China to Venezuela to El Salvador. And MS-13 and Tren de Aragua and the whole gang. These people, can I just say, these people, they're very, very unwell. And speaking of which, Ellis Island, I think I told you the story once that I went looking for my grandparents coming in through Ellis Island, and my father's father, I found my father's father's name on a website called ellisisland.org. And I'm not even sure if it's up and running. But several years ago, I looked at ellisisland.org, and I punched in my grandfather's name. And I was kind of amazed. I found it right away. And I said, what is this? And it's got the name of the ship he's on and the date. And it's got documents, photographs of documents with signatures. And so this is amazing. And I kept looking. And I found, again, about a year later, maybe more than a year later, I found my grandfather coming into Ellis Island again. And I said, wait a minute, how many times did he come to the United States? And I searched more. And I found him coming into Ellis Island four times. And I said, well, this is crazy. Explain this. And I looked and I noticed that he came in on the same ship four times. And I said, I gotta look up the ship. So I looked up the ship, and it turns out, listen to this, it's a gambling ship. And my grandfather was well ensconced in New York. He already lived on the Upper East Side of Manhattan in a beautiful home that's still there. And I said, well, wait a minute, why are you coming? And I looked up this ship, and it's a gambling ship. So you could leave New York Harbor on this ship, and they would sail to Bermuda or someplace to go to another country so that you could legally gamble on the ship, right? And it turns out I found him coming in four times. He would take these weekend jaunts on a gambling ship, go to Bermuda or something, and gamble, and come back. And because Ellis Island was just, not only was the gateway to America, it was also where the immigration center was. So every time a ship that had been to another country came into New York Harbor, it had to go through immigration, and immigration was on Ellis Island, even though he wasn't immigrating to the country, just coming in from another country. And on a ship, you had to go to Ellis Island and check in. So I found my grandfather's name there again and again. And I found out that he liked gambling. So those are the things that I learned. Isn't that wacky? Ellis Island, my family Ellis Island story. I didn't find any original arrivals through Ellis Island. But my grandfather, I think his father, my great-grandfather, actually came in. The first one to come in from the Basque territories. But my grandfather, Jules Pierre Orteg, was the gambling grandfather. Fun stuff. Great, great stuff. Wah, wah, wah. And now, what do the Democrats want to do for our 250th birthday, Michael? This is great. Let's go to soundbite number five because, again, CNN again, they had someone named Pamela Brown on. They've been having her on for years and years and years. And she's got a, well, she's like anchor girl or something. They've got a Pennsylvania Democrat representative, Brendan Boyle,

0: on CNN. And what is their plan for America's 250th anniversary? And you're never going to believe this. Here's the goal. The goal is to, well, we want to take over the House of Representatives so we can investigate Trump and America 250. This is what they're literally talking about, like the communists that they are.
1: Congressman Jared Huffman says he hopes to more aggressively investigate Freedom 250 if Democrats retake the House. Do you support that, or is this just all becoming part of this tit-for-tat trend with these congressional investigations on the other party?
2: Well, I certainly think that the necessary congressional function of oversight will begin to happen if and when Democrats win back the House this November.
0: Yeah, that's if and when the Democrats win back the House this November, we're going to investigate Trump. You're a third world banana report. You don't even deserve to speak English. he's not a first world American. This is, honestly, I've got to say, if the Republicans were like the Democrats, they'd be investigating all the Democrats now and launching, there'd be pre-dawn raids, which they did, you remember, during the Biden years, pre-dawn raids of Republicans with battering rams and dogs and armored vehicles and, you know, dragging grandma out of bed and beating her to the ground with rifle butts because their cousin was praying outside of an abortion clinic, and they've got to jail everybody. But there's Brendan Boyle, a Philadelphia Democrat, member of the House of Representatives. And isn't that amazing? Well, we want to investigate. And the anchor is quoting another Democrat who wants to investigate Trump. And to say, well, yes, I think when we win the House, we'll investigate, just like Ooga Booga Land does, because, you know, just amazing. Mm-mm-mm. Now, President Trump, and I mentioned this a little while ago, he was in North Dakota yesterday. He's going to South Dakota today to Mount Rushmore, where he will give a speech at around sunset, which is going to be late Eastern time. They're a couple hours earlier there. And then a big fireworks display at Mount Rushmore after the president finishes his speech. Here's President Trump yesterday.
3: By the way, on July 4th, it's going to be approximately 107 degrees out, and I'm going to go and I'm going to make a really long speech just to show that I can do anything.
0: Just to show that I can do anything, and it's a really long speech, pretty wacky. And they asked these left-wingers on CNN about that. President Trump is going to give a long speech. He's going to be on the mall. It's going to be hot out, and they're all afraid of climate change, which they're responsible for. The Democrats made the planet warmer and uninhabitable. They why not? You know, just go ahead and say they say these things. Let's go ahead and say it. Pamela Brown on CNN.
1: And you have to wonder what the turnout's going to be tomorrow, right? Because you have the hottest day on record for, that should be tomorrow, Saturday, I should say, for the 4th of July, right? What have you heard about organizers, about keeping everyone safe, about the crowds or lack thereof? We know President Trump cares about crowd sizes.
0: Yeah, listen to this. This is just everywhere you go. It is a mental illness. It's Trump derangement syndrome. It's pretty amazing. CNN. They've got a reporter allegedly named Scott McFarlane talking about the 4th of July. They call him the Midas Touch reporter for some inexplicable reason. Scott McFarlane.
4: There are grave concerns about health and safety on Saturday. It would not shock
0: grave.
4: People if somehow this thing gets reimagined, reorchestrated, or just canceled. Because the temperature is going to be above 100 degrees in the swamp of D.C. You know, that feels like 110 degrees. The security
0: feels like 110.
4: Begin at 1 p.m.
0: 100 degrees.
4: Saturday.
0: It's going to feel like 110.
4: The president doesn't speak till after 9 p.m. That is 8 hours baking in the sun for people.
0: It'll be cooler.
4: Medical emergencies are possible. Local officials have officials
0: you're a medical emergency.
4: Heat emergencies. They're trying to send a message here. This is dangerous.
0: I don't think they're endorsing a good time on the mall in Washington tomorrow. Here's the good news. There will be no Democrats there because they're just not up to being normal. Just amazing stuff. All right, let's go back to the telephones. I don't think the Democrats are planning on having fun on the 4th of July. They take the fun out of everything. They're not happy unless they're not happy. And they would prefer it if you were not happy also, because as every Democrat knows, misery loves company. And so they have that. All right, let's go to the phones, Michael. Let's go to Sherry, calling from the beautiful state of Ohio. Sherry, you're on the Chris Plant Show.
5: Hi, Chris Plant. How are you?
0: Just great. Couldn't be better. What do you say?
5: I'm doing great. We're almost in Washington, D.C. Now we're going to the Hyatt.
0: Is that right? You're driving in from Ohio and you're coming into D.C. for the 4th of July?
5: We are. Me and
0: Outstanding.
5: My husband.
0: You and your husband, just the two of you?
5: Yep.
0: Did I just terrify you with all the CNN and MS-13? It's going to be hot out tomorrow.
5: It is.
0: Yeah, dangerous health, and president doesn't speak till night. Everything that, according to the media, everything is wrong already. What do you think about all that, Sherry? That should be very concerning.
5: It's not concerning, because you know what? Right. I think that everybody who loves America is going to show up. They're going to be coming across from everywhere.
0: Yeah. Yeah, I think you're right. I think it's going to be a great crowd, and it's going to be a bit warm, but it's going to cool off as the day goes on, and in the evening, it should be fine. I got to tell you, last night here, it was hot yesterday too, and last night here was very nice. I kept going out on the balcony to just kind of hang out because it was a bit breezy, and it was warm and balmy. It felt kind of like the Caribbean, which people pay money to go there to enjoy the beautiful weather there. And then if you get Caribbean weather here, then the Democrats all freak out and panic and do all their stuff. So the two of you.
5: It's pretty hot in Ohio, too.
0: Yeah, I know. It has been everywhere. I think it's the Democrat Party's hot air thing, wah, wah, wah, heating the planet. But you're coming in and you're going to the Hyatt. Which Hyatt are you going to? Oh, you don't have to say, but
5: across the Potomac, right across from D.C.
0: Okay. All right. Very good. That's great. And you should be in a perfect place for the fireworks looking, because fireworks are a little bit more westbound than they have been in the past, and the Potomac River and all that good stuff. You should be in a beautiful place for it. And you know what, Sherry, I would love it if you'd call back on Monday and give us an after action report on your visit and on the 4th of July. Would you like to do that? I would love to. All right, good. I'm going to look for you on Monday then, because I want to hear, you know, the news media wants to spread terror everywhere they go, and climate panic and all this stuff. But we're, you know, regular Americans. We just walk through the world as it is. Hey, in the summertime, it's hot in Washington. Oh, no. Normal people, we just go out and maybe walk a little slower. Sherry, thank you. God bless you. I hear your husband there, too. God bless you both. Have a great American 4th of July in your nation's capital. I'll look forward to talking to you on Monday.
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0: All right, let's go back to... Oh, wow, look at this. Okay. I know what's going on here. Let's go to the phones. Let's go to Glenda from South Dakota. And I believe we know each other, Glenda and I. Glenda, you're on the Chris Plant Show.
1: Yes, we do know each other. How are you doing? And happy Independence Day.
0: Why, thank you very kindly. Thank you very much. And you're in South Dakota, and I know that you're close to Mount Rushmore, right? And you have the president headed to your backyard today, tonight, right?
1: We want to see him fly over. He did that in 2020. We weren't able to get tickets then either.
0: Really? And you couldn't get tickets for this one?
1: No, because they had 100,000 over 1,000 people, but they only gave out 488 tickets, and nobody I know got a ticket. Isn't that interesting?
0: Really?
1: Nobody. No. I think they probably reserve for big GOP donors. As you know, we have a little problem with John Thune not getting the America First Act through. We're not happy with that. So we're hoping to see the fireworks from, a few miles away, and that's about it.
0: Wow, I wish that I had more time for you. I'm sorting out what to do here. Am I going to see you next month?
1: Yes, you are.
0: All right. Glenda and I, we're shipmates. We're shipmates from, we've traveled the world together.
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3: Celebrating a milestone in extreme heat, I'm Tom Graham, Fox News. The 4th of July, this 4th of July will mark the nation's 250th birthday. President Trump planning a pre-force speech at Mount Rushmore this evening in New York's Times Square. A New Year's Eve tradition is being combined with Independence Day.
4: A first in its 120-year history, the iconic Times Square ball making an appearance outside New Year's Eve. 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
4: 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An Eastern time ball drop at midnight is the second of eight drops. The final one is Samoa, the morning of July 4th. The ball drops can be seen live on broadcast and live streams. Lillian Wu, Fox News.
3: Millions of Americans hitting the road or skies for the Independence Day holiday. Many flocking to major cities, coastal towns. Fox's Dana Marie McNichol. It's in Miami Beach.
6: International visitors already here for the World Cup are staying to celebrate America's 250th birthday alongside locals. A record-setting 72 million Americans are expected to vacation this holiday weekend. Trending destinations this year include Seattle and Anchorage. Cruises out of Alaska are surging in popularity. The Sunshine State remaining a major draw, with Orlando, Fort Lauderdale, and Miami coming in the top 10. Despite the massive numbers, travel is only up 0.5% from last year. AAA says rising costs may be a factor. Domestic round-trip airfare is now averaging $830.
3: And gas prices have been falling recently, but spiked earlier this year due to the conflict with Iran. AAA reports the nationwide average for a gallon of regular going for $3.82. 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
3: Three people have been shot at a mall in Dearborn, Michigan. Two of them killed.
19: Dearborn Police Chief Issa Shaheen says one person who died passed at a hospital. The other person died at the Fairlane Mall.
20: It appears this was not a random act of violence. It was between two parties that knew each other here at the mall, and a fight
11: began to escalate in gunfire. It appears that both parties had firearms. We have a number of the people involved at the station, and we're interviewing them to better understand what led to this escalation.
19: He says he did not have a specific motive, and no one was immediately arrested, but he insisted Dearborn is a safe city and that while the mall was temporarily closed, that people should feel safe to return when it reopens. Jessica Rosenthal, Fox News.
13: The FBI announcing more than 300 arrests. Agents also claim they recovered 24 missing children in Chicago during what's known as Operation New Dawn. FBI Director Kash Patel says those busted include robbers, kidnappers, drug traffickers. Sail 4250 underway with a parade of tall ships making their way up New York City's East River. Once in a generation tribute to America's maritime heritage. Fox's Lucas Tomlinson is on the river.
14: We're about 250 feet off the port beam of the Lynx. On a course of 200 speed, 3.5 knots, just motoring, almost trawling shortly to New York Harbor, where 250 years ago it was the British fleet and Admiral Richard Howe that controlled this area. Now it's ours. We're seeing hundreds of people along the East River taking a minute, enjoying this wonderful procession of sailing ships. Of course, Benjamin Franklin made 8 transatlantic crossings in his life on ships very much like Lynx.
13: Now, a fleet of tall ships from more than 20 nations will fill the New York Harbor. An appeals court ruling President Trump's administration can reinstall its interpretive panels at the site of President George Washington home in Philadelphia. New educational panels were designed to replace the ones put up in 2010 and told the story of how 9 slaves lived in that home. I'm Tom Graham, and this is Fox News.
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1: Hello, America. 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Our number, 877-381-3811, 877-381-3811. I'm not going to be as generous as my friend Hugh Hewitt or some of my other friends who've been on TV and radio. Some saying what a swell job the Supreme Court did, and Roberts' decision was absolutely brilliant. I spent a lot of time today going through them very, very carefully, and not quickly. I will be on Hannity tonight, and I wanted to wait without appearing here and there this afternoon so I could consume it all and break it all down. A lot of people say, well, now we go to the constitutional system, the amendment process. When's the last time the Constitution has actually been amended? It's been a long time, hasn't it? Go ahead and Google that, Mr. Producer. You'll be surprised. When is the last time? Now, well, go ahead and Google it. You're about to find out. It's not recently, I can tell you that. You see, ladies and gentlemen, in order to have a constitutional amendment, and then I'll circle back, as you know from listening to this program, there are two methods. Number one, the only methods ever actually been used, you need two-thirds of both houses of Congress to adopt language for an amendment. They both have to agree on it. Then it goes to the states, where the legislatures of the conventions thereof require 38 states to approve, three-fourths of the states. Now, how many of you think that you're even going to get anything close to two-thirds of the House or Senate to change birthright citizenship? None of you, I assume, because it's never going to happen. Then we have Convention of States, which is really a fantastic organization. I'm strongly behind it. The problem is we don't have 34 states that have signed on yet. I think we have 20 or 22, which is remarkable under the circumstances. Slow but sure. But that process isn't ready either. And then on top of that, look how everything is switched. The court just went ahead and constitutionalized something that's not in the Constitution, has never been in the Constitution. And now it's up to you and me to undo it while getting a constitutional amendment passed. So you're going to have a lot of these senators, these Don Quixote types, who are basically fraudulent. I introduced an amendment to the Constitution to do this or that. And unfortunately, it's not going to go anywhere. What we need to do is, if there are vacancies on the court, put constitutionalists on the court. And that's how Roe was reversed. That's what's going to have to happen. I'm not talking about packing the court. We don't do that. I want to briefly go through some of the points that I made online as I went through this. I tried to put it in very plain English and very concisely on this birthright citizenship issue. But there's something fundamentally shocking. Let's start. Chief Justice Roberts begins his opinion arguing that the states and the framers relied on English common law in writing the 14th Amendment. But that isn't the whole story. They used it as a guide, but rejected it when they felt it conflicted with our constitutional system. Certainly is not a sound argument to use it as a basis for the 14th Amendment of the Civil Rights Act that preceded it. They were addressing specifically the problem of some formerly Confederate states after the Civil War, to recognize freed black slaves and their children as citizens with the full and equal rights enjoyed by all other citizens. Now, what am I talking about there? Early on in the opinion, as the foundational basis for his approach to the language in the 14th Amendment, and he returns to it later in his opinion as well, he emphasizes English common law from the 1600s. Now, English common law, he argues, and correctly, when you were born in the sovereign territory of the king, of the monarchy, you were automatically a citizen for most situations, okay? A citizen of what? A citizen to the sovereign. that is a citizen to the king. That was your sovereign. And so, of course, the king viewed anybody born in my kingdom as allegiance to me, the king. Now, what's the problem with that? That's not what the founders of our country, the framers of the Constitution, said. Obviously, English common law from time to time, as I've wrote here, had a guiding impact on what they might do, but they abandoned it often. And they certainly didn't adopt this viewpoint when constructing the 14th Amendment in 1868 or the Civil Rights Act of 1866 that preceded it. That's not how they viewed things. And so the entirety of this opinion that Roberts puts out that the majority has signed on to is based on a false premise. And yet he needs to do this because what the hell else is he going to base it on? I'll explain it. Let me go on. Now, he references, interestingly, Thomas Paine and some of the others. And I say I'm a huge fan of Thomas Paine, but his powers of persuasion during the Revolutionary War had little to nothing to do with the formulation of the 14th Amendment. Roberts creates a hodgepodge of references to make what is basically an argument looking for founding principles. He must, for the truth is, this case was so straightforward, and the facts and history so clear, the majority had to do what lawyers do when the facts and the history are against them, create contrivances. Now, this part of Roberts' opinion is especially absurd. The abominable Dred Scott decision, had nothing to do with immigration, let alone illegal immigration. It held that freed blacks and black slaves were not citizens, and Congress could not even ban slavery in federal territories, thereby upending the Missouri Compromise. This would lead in great part to the Civil War, which also had nothing to do with immigration, let alone illegal immigration. And I write as I continue reading the Roberts opinion, that is the court's decision. It does a grave injustice to the purpose of all constitutional, legal, political, and ultimately military conflict aimed at dealing with and then ending the enslavement of black people. Instead, it attempts to create more generalized policy and legal arguments that are simply deceiving. The terrible wrong was the enslavement of black people, not some immigration policy. That's what was at issue. The only purpose of the Civil Rights Act of 1866 was to use the power of the federal government to confer on all former black slaves and their progeny the same rights that applied to all other citizens because of continuing resistance in the former Confederate states. That's why it was called a Civil Rights Act, not an Immigration Act. When President Andrew Johnson vetoed it, it was clear to the Republicans that they needed to enshrine it into the Constitution. Thus was born the 14th Amendment. As Roberts continues moving through his decision, he again appeals to English common law as the basis for the 14th Amendment. But notice what's missing. Where are all these stirring speeches by members of Congress and the state ratifiers supporting Roberts' proposition? Keep something in mind. Listen, this is important. Two-thirds of both houses of Congress must propose amendments to the states. In turn, three-fourths must ratify amendments. That means despite all the debates and speeches that occurred around this amendment, Roberts and the proponents could not find support for their position. You get my point, Mr. Producer? If he is taking the position that the framers embraced English common law, that this is how they viewed jurisdiction, that one once born in the sovereign of the king, then you were a citizen to the king, that that applied to our country, when it surely did not. Where are all the great talkers, all the great speech makers, all the great declarations from members of Congress, Senate, and the House, from legislators where some of the greatest orators existed? Where were they standing up and saying this was their position on birthright citizenship? There's not one. There's none. They don't exist. Because the focus was the terrible problems that arose in the South after the Civil War, the rise of the Klan, the horrendous violence and the lynchings against blacks, the overall difficulty with Reconstruction. Congress and the states were not thinking about birthright citizenship for the children of illegal aliens. They weren't glued to the ideas of English common law. The 13th, 14th, and 15th Amendments were about creating the constitutional protections for freed black slaves throughout the nation, not citizens of other countries who hadn't even arrived on our shores, legally or illegally. The extent to which Roberts and the majority have to rewrite our history to reach their decision is an ugly business. And we come back to this word jurisdiction, where Roberts makes the same argument as those who've always supported birthright citizenship make. That is, jurisdiction means physical jurisdiction. If a pregnant mother is in our country illegally and has her baby in our country, the baby is granted immediate citizenship, according to this argument, because it goes back to 1600s English common law, where if you're born in the land of the monarchy, then you are a servant, a citizen, an automatic citizen to the monarchy. Now think about this for a matter, as a matter of logic. Does it make sense to you? Does it make sense to you that a pregnant woman comes into our country and confer jurisdiction on her baby simply on her own? Does that make any sense? Do you think that's what the framers had in mind? Moreover, the country from where the parent comes continues to treat that baby as a citizen of their country. So that's not exactly allegiance to our country. And how can the baby have an allegiance to anything? Because the baby doesn't even know what's going on. And why are these exceptions for babies born of diplomats and so forth? Does the 14th Amendment, if it's interpreted as Robert insists, create exceptions of any kind? Now, we're going to continue. I happen to think the Roberts opinion is absurd. Very result-oriented, very activist. But he gets that fundamental issue wrong, as I posted, what, an hour or two ago. That is, excuse me, English common law is a guide, sure. But they didn't abide by it like it's the Bible, and they rejected aspects of it like this one. I'll be right back.
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1: This is Mark Levin wishing you a happy 4th of July. Now back to the best of me. Welcome back, America. Shall we continue? I think we shall. Now, this language is important. Jurisdiction. We go back to this word, jurisdiction thereof. Listen to me. I'm walking you through it. Come back to the word jurisdiction, where Roberts makes the same argument as those who've always supported birthright citizen make. That is, jurisdiction means physical jurisdiction. You're here, that's it. So if a pregnant mother is in our country illegally and has her baby in our country, the baby is granted immediate citizenship, according to this argument, for two reasons. Number one, under British common law, the subject's born in the king's kingdom are subjects. Well, that's ridiculous. That's not what the framers believe, but that's that. Number two, it's the plain language. It says jurisdiction. What else could it possibly mean? Now, as I said, does that make sense to anybody? So a foreigner can unilaterally confer jurisdiction on herself, illegally, I guess, by conferring then jurisdiction on her soon-to-be-born baby by coming into the United States illegally. That defies simple logic. So is that what the framers of the 14th Amendment meant? Of course not, and they never said that. And meanwhile, the country from where the parent comes continues to treat the baby as a citizen of their country. China does this now. The language states the following in the amendment. All persons born or naturalized in the United States and subject to the jurisdiction thereof are citizens. Notice, the authors did not leave it at all persons born or naturalized in the United States are citizens. They didn't say that. They added language. That would have been enough. So why did they add superfluous language? Superfluous language, because the rest of the sentence is key to what they intended. Subject to the jurisdiction thereof. So all persons born or naturalized to the United States, they didn't say are citizens. They said subject to the jurisdiction thereof. It means subject to the political allegiance to our country and no other. A fundamental duty of loyalty to our country, patriotism, part of the civil society, a legal bond, societal ties, in exchange for which you receive the legal rights and protections afforded all citizens. Somebody just walks into the country, none of that applies. If you missed out on gold in 2020, if you missed the rally in 2025, it's not too late. 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
35: Not all screen time is created equal, and a new study out of Sweden is helping us understand this even better. So researchers followed more than 20,000 people over nearly 2 decades and determined that passive screen time, like sitting on the couch and watching television, raised someone's risk of dementia. But if they did something active, like reading, puzzles, or interacting with other people, this same group of people saw their risk of dementia drop. 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I'm Dr. Sanjay Gupta, helping you live a better life.
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1: Pretty shocking. Pretty shocking. I think basically what Roberts has done is rewritten American history. That's what he's done. Let me go on. Now, they point to this 1898 case, Supreme Court case, United States versus Wong Kim Ark. That case is totally irrelevant. It has nothing to do with babies of illegal aliens. That case involved the birth of a baby from lawful permanent residents. Hello, lawful permanent residents, not the baby of an illegal alien. But the language in that opinion was so broad and so over the top that Roberts used it, as do others in the birthright legal world, by the way, to apply to babies born of illegal aliens. But that has no relevance. So you can see that Roberts and the court majority were looking for an outcome and dressing it up as a constitutional decision. And in doing so, they've taken judicial activism to new heights. The decision will have enormously detrimental cultural, societal, legal, economic, and national security consequences. And now we are told that we, you and me, we must amend the Constitution if we wish to change what a rogue Chief Justice and court majority did in abusing our Constitution, knowing full well that two-thirds of members of Congress will never vote to send any amendment to the states that alters what half of Congress intentionally did to our country, and that there are not enough states, even with a convention of states, to ratify an amendment, 38 states, when and if we get to the magic number of 34 states supporting a convention in time to stop the ongoing damage. So you and I are supposed to have a discussion with each other on how to fix this. The way we fix it is more serious constitutional conservatives on the court. Roberts and Barrett severely undermined us. I know I have a friend out there online who tells us all the wonderful things Barrett has voted for and so forth and so on. That doesn't fix this. That doesn't change this. There's some decisions that are much more important than others. This is a huge deal. This is a big, big deal. To constitutionalize something that's not in the Constitution, the claim that it is, to rewrite American history as a Republican-appointed Chief Justice is appalling. Appalling. We use British common law as a guide from time to time, but have never been wedded to it. Never. We're a constitutional republic. That's what we are. Now, Roberts and his majority twisted the history of the 14th Amendment and just constitutionalized birthright citizenship, knowing full well that our nation, like Europe, is facing this grave threat from within. Now, Clarence Thomas's dissent is long and absolutely brilliant. And he gets into this issue of jurisdiction. He says, wait a minute. Let me tell you what jurisdiction means in America. And page after page after page, he points out in American history, jurisdiction means domicile. Where are you domiciled? Even today. I'm in this state, I'm in that state. Great. Where are you domiciled? Where you're domiciled, you get the vote. Where you're domiciled, you pay your taxes. Where you're domiciled, the law applies to you. Where are you domiciled? That's how Americans view jurisdiction, he points out. Where are you domiciled? And he does more than that. Step-by-step history and constitutional lessons that brilliantly, methodically unravels every aspect of Roberts' argument. Alito, the same thing, another brilliant dissent. A brutal takedown of Roberts and the majority. And he hits, too, at this constant reframe about British common law being the basis of our understanding of citizenship. No, it's not. We're not talking about allegiance to a king. Even Britain abandoned that. And yet that's the entire basis for jurisdiction, pretty much. And in the Thomas decision, which is also cited, the dissent, by Alito, quote after quote after quote of the authors of the Civil Rights Act of 1866, as well as the 1868 14th Amendment to the Constitution. But everything I've just told you hasn't been told to you by a single lawyer on television, by a single legal reporter on television. None. Because this is what I've done all my life. Take court decisions.

especially these important court decisions, and break them down. And break them down. In 1866, they weren't trying to preserve English common law. They were dealing with a real problem. In 1866, they still had rebel states. They refused to acknowledge or recognize the legitimacy of black citizens. And the Klan was started. The lynchings were horrendous. The beatings, the rapes, just disgusting. Horrendous. And they needed to deal with it. They weren't thinking about immigration, for God's sakes, let alone aliens and illegal aliens and their children. If I'm wrong, prove it. Show me where. Show me anywhere. A constitutional amendment, that's not a little thing. Supermajority of the House and the Senate, super-duper majority of the state legislatures, they're all debating, they're all talking, they're giving speeches, their newspaper reports. Show me, they can't show us. So they rewrite American history. That's what they did. They rewrite American history. Now let me tell you something else that bothers me about all this. By trying to expand what took place in 1866 and 1868, by trying to expand on that whole notion that this was directed specifically at getting square, getting it right, getting it straight with our fellow black human beings to make sure that their lives could be free and equal and participate in this country. We're talking about illegal aliens now, and the children of illegal aliens. That was one of the purposes of the 14th Amendment. In other words, we're dumbing down. We're dumbing down the purpose of all these actions that took place. It had nothing to do with British common law. It had nothing to do with immigration. It had nothing to do with the children of illegal aliens. We were trying to get square with slaves, former slaves, and their children. The 13th Amendment abolishes slavery officially. The 14th Amendment, equal rights, due process. That freed black slaves and their progeny were to be treated as other Americans. And then the 15th Amendment, the right to vote, had nothing to do with the children of illegal aliens. Then read these comments online. Read these comments online. Well, what did you expect? We have 150 years of this. What are we going to do, reverse it right away? You know, it's interesting about that comment. Justice Kavanaugh wrote something in his decision, which was very technical. He voted that the executive order violated a federal statute. He didn't really take a big position on the Constitution. So people are saying it was a 5-4 decision, it was a 6-3 decision. No, it was a 6-3 decision because he voted down the executive order for whatever the reason. It doesn't matter. He voted it down. But not on constitutional grounds. But he said, along the lines of the compromise that I was even thinking they might do, which is, we're not going to constitutionalize birthright citizenship. It's not in the 14th Amendment. I don't care if they've been practicing it for 150 years or not. And by the way, that's not correct. For 40 years after the 14th Amendment, my view, the president's view, and the view of other solid constitutional conservatives, our view was the view that was upheld and followed for 40 years after the adoption of the 14th Amendment. So it wasn't 150 years. That said, what Congress could do

0: is the following. The 14th Amendment does not say that just because you're born in America of illegal aliens, you're a citizen. But the 14th Amendment does not say Congress can't grandfather in all those people who are already treated as if they were birthright citizens. So in other words, you have somebody here who's 83 years old, okay? They've been here since they were 14 years old. And so what he's saying is, Congress can still pass a statute and say, look, we're cutting off birthright citizenship on this date, anything forward, no good. Which is the point I made. I thought the Supreme Court might actually do that. But no. Bridge too far. Am I making sense? You understand my point, Rich? If not, I want to repeat it. So there is a fix, quote unquote, if Congress wanted to do that kind of a fix. Doesn't have to apply to everybody going back God knows how long. But that said, what this court did was, you want to open the floodgates, Democrats? You want to break existing immigration law, Democrats? You want to fail to uphold the law, which, by the way, is a violation of the Constitution, Democrats? Well, you're going to be rewarded. Your party's going to be rewarded. The illegal alien's going to be rewarded. Everybody's going to be rewarded, no matter who's coming in. So if you have a terrorist, a female terrorist who comes into the United States, and she comes into the United States, let's say from Qatar, and she has a baby in America, that baby is a citizen of Qatar and the United States of America. Then she takes him back to Qatar, raises the little bastard as a terrorist, then that citizen can come back to the United States because he's an American citizen, folks. This Hassan Piker was born in America, taken back to Turkey, radicalized, pro-terror, brought back, and you see what happens. Communist Chinese, why do you think that they're pushing for hundreds of thousands of birthright babies in our country? They've set up a whole assembly line, massive system, where these pregnant Chinese women come here from communist China, they have their babies, and they immediately take them and go home. They're creating spies, saboteurs, people who will be loyal to China, not to the United States. This is what the framers of the 14th Amendment were talking about. They didn't have China in mind, obviously, but there needs to be a political allegiance, a loyalty, or as Clarence Thomas puts it, some kind of domicile relationship with the country. You don't just walk in and have a baby and you confer citizenship on that baby by giving them birth. That's insanity. And the idea that in the middle of Reconstruction and all the hell that was taking place immediately after the Civil War, that that's what these men were thinking of is disgusting. Shame on John Roberts. It's an appalling decision. It's a rewrite of American history. We're not subjects to a king. We are a constitutional republic. And no, the word jurisdiction does not mean what he says it means and the basis for what he says it means. I'll be right back.
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0: It's the only show I'm being on, because it's the only show I wanted to go on, because I wanted to really digest all this. And I'm not sure a pop-up opinion on it. Decision that includes about 200 pages of comments and so forth and so on, that it can be done properly in that short bit of time. I see my buddy Hugh Hewitt. You know, Hugh's a rhino, but he's an old friend of mine. And I believe he's an old friend of Roberts. I could be wrong. He thinks this is a great day for constitutionalism. I am prepared to debate anybody on my program here on what a great decision this is, because it's an abomination. There's not a damn thing great about it. Rewriting American history, basing it on the power of the king, ignoring how we constitutionalists, but even more than that, the framers, including the framers of the 14th Amendment, thought and what they said is unacceptable to me, and I am prepared to debate. I saw the vice president did an interview. I forget who with. Knowles is the guy's name, maybe? Michael Knowles, but I could be wrong about that, where he said it's time to abandon Milton Friedman for Hamilton or something to that effect. I think what he meant was it's time to abandon Jefferson and Madison for Hamilton, since Jefferson and Madison were really the adversaries to Hamilton. Obviously, Milton Friedman was a free market Austrian school economist, among other things, a great, great man. But the original relative free marketeers were Madison and Jefferson and their ilk. Hamilton is loved by the left. Do I owe you something? Is that what you're trying to say? Okay. I can get back into this a little bit later. That's a debate I'd love to have. Love to have. Because Hamilton, you know, these are my areas of expertise where I have a lot of fun. Hamilton was more than about centralized big government. He also rejected major aspects of the Constitution after it was adopted, even though he argued for it. I'd love to get into that. If you missed out on gold in 2020, if you missed the rally in 2025, it's not too late. Right now, gold is sitting around 20% off its all-time highs earlier this year, so you can buy it at effectively a discount. 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
14: Celebrating in extreme heat, I'm Carmen Roberts, Fox News. Intense heat is baking some 260 million Americans as the country prepares for its 250th birthday celebrations. Heat is also